0: here this morning. And says, what is it? What's the difference between an Irishman and a fan? Why, Curry says, Pat, I don't know, what is it? One of them can go back to the country he come from, and the other one can't. Why, Curry says, Pat, that's pretty good, but I'll not stay but long. So in going down the street, the first man he meets is a Jew. He knows him, steps up to him, and he says, Isaac, I have a new conundrum for you this morning. Isaac says, Pat, is it? Says, what's the difference between an Irishman and a man?
1: Oh, Jesus, can I see, says, there's no

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But sometimes it needs something else. And I believe the best way to get this to you would just be to tell y'all about it. It's about a time of the year, and we call it the fall.

you can feel a change coming. 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

0: practice.
1: These people
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1: Dave Heppenham is Saxon.

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0: Happy days are here again for Boris and Natasha. Boris sent Rocky and Bullwinkle into a secret missile base where they immediately ran into a minefield. Then there was General Consternation and his staff, who sent a couple of tanks out to investigate intruders. The two tanks ground to a stop at the edge of the minefield, then suddenly a loudspeaker blared.
1: This is Major Hardrock of the Intruder Disposal Corps. You are to leave this area immediately.
2: But we can't! We're surrounded by landmines!
3: Yeah, and they go off real easy, too!
2: Why, if we was to just step over there... See what I mean?
1: Very well. This means we must use the Intruder Disposal Unit, M3.
3: What do you suppose that M3 unit is, Bullwinkle?
2: I don't know, but I don't like the sound of that word, disposal.
0: Then the turrets of the tank slowly opened.
3: Hokey smoke, Bullwinkle, look at that.
2: I didn't think I'd like it.
0: Yes, an enormous mechanical hand emerged from the tank and firmly clutched our heroes in its iron grip.
3: Now what do you suppose happens?
0: The boys soon found out, for at that moment a huge mechanical foot also made its appearance.
2: No, I know what they mean by disposal. Fire two!
0: And our heroes went sailing through the air. Meanwhile, out on the highway, Boris and Natasha sped along on their motorcycle.
4: Won't be long, Natasha. We'll be at Mount Flatten.
5: You sure Moose and Squirrel won't show up unexpectedly?
4: I'm absolutely positive. By now, they've been blown into itsy little bits. They're goners, kaput, all finished.
5: Then who was that we just passed?
4: Ghosts! Must have been ghosts.
5: Hitchhiking.
0: And Boris quickly pulled the motorcycle to a halt.
5: What are you going to do now, Boris?
4: You couldn't guess, Natasha? Me, world's number one villain? Cold-blooded nerves of steel? What would I do?
5: What?
4: I cry like baby.
5: Boris.
0: And while Boris tried to drain the tears out of his goggles, Rocky and Bullwinkle were still trying to hitch a ride to Mount Flatten.
3: Hey, how about it?
2: Can you give us a...
3: Gee, we could be stranded here from now on, Bullwinkle.
2: Well, I'll stop the next car, Rock.
3: How?
2: I'll just lie down here in the road is what.
3: Hey, that's dangerous.
2: Tut-tut, Rocket. Who in the world would ever run over somebody laying in the middle of the road? Well, now we know who.
0: But it seemed the driver of that large limousine had seen Bullwinkle, for the car stopped and began to back up.
3: Looks like he's coming back for another crack at you, Bullwinkle.
2: Now that is going a little too far.
3: Hey, he's stopping.
2: I told you it'd work.
3: Gee, this is awful nice of you, Mr.
2: He's probably shy, Rocky. Let's just get in.
0: Our heroes did get into the limousine and it started off down the road.
3: It's a little warm in here, Bullwinkle. Let's roll down a window.
2: Okay, Rock. Hey, that's funny.
3: What?
2: There's no window cranks.
3: No door handles either. Hey, I don't like this, Bullwinkle.
2: I'm not exactly crazy about it myself.
3: Hey, mister, what kind of car is this anyway?
0: But still the driver remained silent. For had our boys only known it wasn't a real driver at all, but only a dummy fastened to the wheel. And yet with no human hand to control it, the limousine roared on faster and faster toward... what? We'll find out next time in Crash Drive or Oedipus Rex.

Good evening. In case you didn't notice, we are doing voter registration here tonight. And in case you didn't register on the way in, we play for about an hour, and then we take a half an hour intermission, and you can go out there and take care of yourself during the intermission. All right? So get comfortable. Sit down. 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

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The name of this song is The Black Page.

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Chad Wackerman. Ed Mann. Robert Martin. Scott Tunis. And now a song about one of my favorite presidents called Dickie's Such an Asshole.

0: Hello, I'm Jack Couteau here on Whale Oil's platform number 75, almost a mile off the coast of Northern California. From here, the sea looks dead and lifeless, but beneath the ancient oil that covers its surface, it teems with new children, the offspring of the recent marriage of petroleum and Mother Nature. Let's take a look. Here in the shed with the great support pylons, we see thousands of little silvery pop-top fish spinning playfully in the currents. And here comes a family of broken brown beer bottle fish, as usual, traveling in packs of six. They're cute, but look out for those jagged teeth. They can slit your foot off. So remember, the next time you yell at the silent sea and she does not answer, it is not necessarily a sign that her herring has been impaired.
1: 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Not Jack Couteau, but men like him. Whale Oil, turning yesterday into tomorrow, today.
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1: You buy them.
0: You buy them.
1: From people.
0: From people. So what do we call a man or a boy who sells drugs? It begins with a P.
1: Pollution.
0: Yes, that's a form of pollution. But he's a pusher. And a pusher carries a bag of all kinds of drugs. Pusher will sell you any kind of drugs you want. Okay, now I'm going to play a song, and you'll hear this guy tell you that the pusher's coming. All right? Here comes the dope pusher. He's got a bag of things that he will say will make you feel beautiful. Heroin, cocaine. He has some uppers.

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0: that's what we want to tell. The dope pusher. When somebody comes to sell us some drugs.
1: I like that first part. Here comes the dope pusher. He's coming today.
0: So the dope pusher comes, what do you say to him?
2: I'm

place in a condition like this. And I begin to thinking about what my mama told me when I was a little boy.

Utility Muffin Research Kitchen. Reaching for an oversized chrome spoon, he gathers an intimate quantity of dried muffin remnants. And brushing his scapular aside, proceeds to dump these inside of his shirt. He turns to us and speaks. Some people like cupcakes better. I, for one, care less for them. Arrogantly twisting the sterile canvas snoot of a fully charged icing anointment utensil, he puts forth a quarter-ounce green rosette. Let's try that again. He puts forth a quarter-ounce green rosette near the summit of a dense but radiant muffin of his own design. Later, he says, Some people like cupcakes exclusively, while myself, I say, there is not, nor ought there be, nothing so exalted on the face of God's gray earth as that

0: acetate of a song that is going to be on the album that comes out in November. And this, the reason I want to play this for you is because it's got Captain Beefheart and myself singing together on it. And it's a bicentennial song. It's a song that deals with the celebration of our country's 200th anniversary. And I figured that it was time that I did a song about our country's 200th anniversary. I've done several since this, which will be revealed a little bit later. This is the first of my bicentennial tunes.
1: Amen. Is this dedicated to any particular... Is this for Concord and Lexington?
0: No, this is for everybody who's managed to live through the last 200 years.
1: Amen again. This is called 200 Years Old, and it's from later this year.
2: I could use me some...

0: Pete.
1: That's Pete.
0: I'm Dave.
1: Hey,
0: you've got to
1: give me a little
0: what?
1: Corn on the cob.
2: Corn on the cob.
1: It's
2: Springfield Fair.
0: Yeah.
2: This guy sells nothing but corn on the cob. He's got a little stand there. He sells a million of them.
0: And what does he sing? Don't worry, be happy.
2: No. It's bada bada bada bada bada bada corn. 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

0: Okay, one moment, please. Sorry to keep you waiting.
1: Yes, operator, I'd like to place a long-distance person-to-person call, please.
0: Yes, ma'am.
1: It's going to Los Angeles.
0: Mm-hmm. 657-5039.
1: 5039? That's right. Mr. Leonard Bruce.
0: Los Angeles? Leonard Bruce?
1: That's right.
0: Your number?
1: Yukon 6-6075.
0: Thank you.
1: You're welcome.
2: I can hear you beep. Was that just a tap?
3: Hello?
0: Good afternoon, Mr. Leonard Bruce. Please, long distance calling?
3: Yes.
0: This is speaking?
3: Mm-hmm.
0: Thank you.
1: Hi, Lenny?
3: Mm-hmm.
1: This is John Magnuson, Secretary of Imagination in San Francisco.
3: How are you?
1: I'm fine. How are you feeling?
3: Okay.
1: Good. Glad to hear that. This conversation is being taped.
3: Oh, pop up.
1: Okay.
3: Yes, yes.
1: John is tied up in a recording session,
3: yes,
1: but he
3: yes,
1: asked.
3: I know what he wants to do.
1: Did I call? Okay.
3: This is from Koch and Schwartz.
1: Just a second now, Lenny. He wants to take it down on the tape recorder so that he can send a copy of it to Ralph Gleason, but of course it will not be for publication.
3: Uh-huh.
1: Okay?
3: Okay.
1: Good.
3: Okay. Ralph. It's funny, I always freeze up. Okay, you're on the mic now.
1: Okay, you're on now, Lenny.
3: Okay. This is a letter I got from Alan Schwartz, who was the attorney for the co-defendants in the New York trial for a violation of 1148, the obscenity law there. Mr. Lenny Bruce, 8825, Hollywood Boulevard, Los Angeles, 69, California. Dear Lenny, Tuesday of this week, I was in court where I met Rue. Without any prodding whatever, he spoke about your trial. I thought you might be interested in some of what he had to say. Rue started by saying that he felt badly about the conviction. He said he prided himself on his intellect, and when viewing your act, he understood what you were saying. Rue said, quote, "I know he's not obscene, and I understand his ideas and why he uses the 4 and 10-letter words," unquote. Quote, "I could see the audience laughing at the ideas, not at the words. He's a very talented man, and yet in a way I feel he had to be convicted. I rationalize it this way. Okay, Bruce is not obscene, but he does use 4 and 10-letter words. If he uses them, then other people will use them. People who are not talented and have no ideas. And we will have people paying $2 to hear some character say motherfucker 5 times in 10 minutes. So I figure if we prosecute Bruce, we cut off the use of those kind of words at the source," unquote. Rue had other things to say, such as, quote, "We aimed for Bruce. We picked him out of all the performers. I admit it. It was a case of picking on one man to establish a principle. And at the end of the trial, I felt badly, and I wanted to explain to Bruce, and I invited him to have dinner with me," unquote. Among other things, Rue said that the prosecution initiated with a police department complaint. I strike that. I must have read it and punctuated. Among other things, comma, Rue said that the prosecution initiated with a police department. Among other things, Rue said the prosecution initiated with a police department complaint. That's the sentence. I gathered from what he said that although there was no civilian complaint, the police thought action should be taken and that the license department should take it. The license department said that they thought the police should take whatever action was necessary. And finally, they agreed to work together and share the responsibility. I hope that this letter finds you in good health. Sincerely, Alan G. Schwartz. And it's dated May 21st, 1965. My comment on the letter is that there was just a misreading of the law here. The license commissioner really assumed that that was his duty as to protect the public, the moral fiber of the public, and enacted, you know, with the sense and the good faith of the executive branch, the police authority. The police authority they're not supposed to have any concept of the judicial branch. And with obscenity, a subjective view is not allowed. Because, in fact, I've really come to this realization that 1957, you know, when the landmark case, Roof, came down and they said that this is obscene. Actually, they didn't, if you read the case, they didn't say Roof was obscene at all. The question that the defense counsel asked was, does the Constitution protect Roof? You're allowed to be obscene. And the Supreme Court answered, no, obscenity doesn't have the protection of the First Amendment. That was not there. When they framed the Constitution, they didn't have that in mind. And since Roof, every case that's come down has defined how you tell something is not obscene. And they keep explaining how to protect the word. And since the police authority does not understand that there's no such thing as First Amendment punishment, there's a conflict continually. Police can't understand how the law can do anything but arrest and rehabilitate through punishment, whereas the civil rights comes in. And I'm this far with it that I'm not even bothering now with the obscenity issue at all. You know, it's really a political football, and what a delightful football. How else can you really be cleaning up the community, cleaning up the dirt? And the big confusion in the court is that obscenity, before that issue was ever raised, was never thought to have any constitutional, you know, problem issue, because without sleep, the FUC can the wool certainly doesn't deserve the protection of the First Amendment. It's not a constitutional issue. So the key word before the law was repealed in California was lewd. It was lewd and obscene. Until then, it became an issue, a political issue, where they started busting people, district attorneys who were very ambitious and looking to make, you know, and judges wanted to be reelected, and they would just, you know, so the Supreme Court said, uh-oh, well, we better, you know, define this and narrow it down. And we've got the best law in this state, and the Supreme Court of the state of California are geniuses, you know. They really know what's happening. But, you know, but by the time you get it up there, it's, you know, a bit of a hassle. Well, that's my summation, And I like big tits. Oh, what do you have to say that all the time? You always ruin your plea. I don't know. You have to always throw that in. You always have to dirty it up at the end there. Can't you leave that? Well, I like to throw it in a little spice, a little... Dick, funny for you. I look in Time magazine, and this poor chick was 6'7", and the osteopaths, they cut her legs. They cut a foot out of her leg and a foot out of her thigh, and they made her 6 feet tall. And it shows her, she's walking with the Canadian walking crutches there. And the mistake that they made when they viewed her in the hole was that the her arms were too long for her legs. And that's really, to me, classic, go back to the drawing board. I mean, then they're the fourth, you know, it's really tunnel vision. So I figure now if they shorten her arms, it'll end up that her feet are too big for her hands. Bye, Zowie. Mm-mm.
1: Okay, fine, Lenny. Thanks very much.
3: Okay.
1: All right, goodbye.
4: And now a preview of our coming attractions.
5: Manhole Productions presents
4: Derek John
5: and Chuck U. Farley in the South Sea Saga.
4: Luggery on the High Seas.
6: All right, tie that scurvy dog to the yard arm.
7: Aye, aye, Captain.
6: Yeoman Bosom.
7: Sir.
6: Read the charges.
7: Aye, aye, Captain. Seaman Kelly. You have been charged with the heinous crime of buggery on the high sea. Eddie of Light.
8: I'm innocent. I'm innocent. I didn't do it. You gotta believe me. I'm innocent.
9: He's lying.
8: I am not.
9: You are so, you big fibber.
8: Look, I'm not lying, Captain.
9: Yes, he is, Captain. He's a big liar.
8: Look, you shut up or I'm gonna get you.
9: You already did. That's why you're in trouble now.
6: All right, both of you, shut up.
9: Liar, liar, pants on fire.
6: Look. I told you to shut up.
9: But he's a big fibber, Captain. He's lying.
6: Look, you either shut up or I'll give you what he's going to get.
9: And what's that?
6: 50 lashes with a cat of nine tails.
9: 50 lashes? He should get at least 100 for what he did to me, the big fibber.
6: Look,
9: you liar, liar,
6: tie
9: liar.
6: Tie that scurvy dog to the yard arm, too.
9: Get your hands off me. You smell like fish, you big brute.
6: Here, give me that whip. Hoist that dog from the yard arm.
7: Hey, you're hurting my wrist. Hey, this isn't funny now, you guys. Hey, come on. Oh, rip the shirt. How cliche. I suppose you have me walk the plank next or something.
6: Here, take this, you dog.

Go placidly amid the noise and haste, and remember what peace there may be in silence. As far as possible, without surrender, be on good terms with all persons. Speak your truth quietly and clearly, and listen to others, even the dull and ignorant. They too have their story. Avoid loud and aggressive persons. They are vexations to the spirit. If you compare yourself with others, you may become vain and bitter, for always there will be greater and lesser persons than yourself. Enjoy your achievements as well as your plans. Keep interested in your own career, however humble. It is a real possession in the changing fortunes of time. Exercise caution in your business affairs, for the world is full of trickery. But let this not blind you to what virtue there is. Many persons strive for high ideals, and everywhere life is full of heroism. Be yourself. Especially, do not feign affection. Neither be cynical about love, for in the face of all aridity and disenchantment, it is perennial as the grass. Take kindly the counsel of the years, gracefully surrendering the things of youth. Nurture strength of spirit to shield you in sudden misfortune. But do not distress yourself with imaginings. Many fears are born of fatigue and loneliness. Beyond a wholesome discipline, be gentle with yourself. You are a child of the universe, no less than the trees and the stars. You have a right to be here. And whether or not it is clear to you, no doubt the universe is unfolding as it should. Therefore, be at peace with God, whatever you conceive Him to be, and whatever your labors and aspirations, in the noisy confusion of life, keep peace with your soul, with all its sham, drudgery, and broken dreams. It is still a beautiful world. Be careful. Strive to

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I knew him well. Now, I wrote a tribute to his name is Robert Johnson. I love him. And it's called Poor Elijah. If I remember the words, we can understand things as long as it's scary.

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1: 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And we're loving. In slow motion. That's all.
2: Our friend, this number has been our leading number as a hymn, Little Moses.

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0: My name is Ian Underwood, and I'm the straight member of the group.
1: Wowie zowie.
0: 1 month ago, I heard the Mothers of Invention at the theater. I heard them on two occasions, and on the second occasion, I went up to Jim Black, and I said, I like your music, and I'd like to come down and play with you. 2 days later, I came up to the recording session, and Frank Zappa was sitting in the control room. I walked up and said, how do you do? My name is Ian Underwood, and I like your music, and I'd like to play with your group. Frank Zappa says, what can you do that's fantastic? I said, I can play alto, saxophone, and piano. And he said, all right, whip it out.

0: large squirt fish and the elephant's filled with bendable dogs.
1: Oh, just stack them next to the guardian angel pants.
0: Oh, where's that?
1: Oh, under the gangster hatch and inflatable saxophones. Come on. Oh, afternoon.
2: Howdy, Mutt.
3: Hi, Smut.
0: Hi, fellas.
1: Yeah.
2: Now, me and Elmer here, we're going on a camping trip.
3: Uh-huh. Yeah, but we'll need to kill some things while we're out there.
0: Are we talking fish or fowl?
2: And terrorists.
3: Whoever comes along.
2: We're going for a balanced diet.
0: Well, scene. Take a gander here at these Texas Rag Robo Duck and Goose floats with optional decoy hearts and quiver magnets.
1: Yeah, they add ripples to your spread now, you know.
2: You know, I was actually hoping for them terrorists. You'd still have some of those smart sticks. Goose News Magnums, crap duster decoys.
3: With a solid brass snap, swivels, and the galvanized gang rings gets them every time.
0: Yeah, I know. Sold out last week.
1: Boys, this might work. We got final approach decoys designed to match the floating coffin laydown blinds that we sold you last season.
0: Yeah.
2: Well, I blew a hole in the floating coffin.
3: It's at the bottom of Dead Man's Pond.
0: Oh, well, then you can settle into this spacious bulletproof shell of this man-sized goose chair here.
2: Wow, there you go.
1: Both a decoy and a blind.
3: Just like the government.
0: And it comes with an optional snow skirt.
2: Just like the government.
3: We'll take two.
1: Yeah. Okay, and with two, you get this automatic big guy Widowmaker Deluxe duck plucker with rubber fingers. Look at this.
2: Well, thanks a lot, Mutton Smut.
3: Just put it in on our bill. Quack, quack.
1: Don't forget to aim. Oh, my. Don't you just love the summer, Mutt?
0: Yeah, hunting for a bargain.

0: Follow in your book and repeat after me as we learn three new words in Turkish. Towel. Bath. Border. May I see your passport, please?
1: Yes, I have it right here.
2: Look at this.
3: Oh, this photograph doesn't look a bit like you now, does it, sir?
1: Well, it's an old picture.
3: Precisely.
1: Is there anything wrong?
3: Oh, no. Would you mind waiting over there, sir? Oh, just leave your bags.
1: But my passport...
3: Next, please.
4: Information. May I help you, sir?
1: Yes, I'd like to know...
4: Not for 12 hours. You'll be informed at your hotel.
1: Yes,
4: would you like to send a wire?
1: Well, yes, I guess I'd better.
4: One moment, please.
5: All right, sir. Do you want this to be a night letter, regular, or guaranteed delivery?
1: Which is fastest?
5: At this time of day, they all receive equal attention, depending, of course, on the zone involved. Which zone was that, sir?
1: I'm sending it overseas.
5: No, please, the zone. Look at the map.
1: Oh, well, then I suppose it would be...
5: I beg your pardon, sir, but is this your bar of soap?
1: Well, I suppose it is.
5: So do we. All right, sir, your telegram has been sent. You'll be receiving it in about an hour. Guaranteed delivery. That'll be 275, sir, no tax.
1: Well, I haven't had a chance to change my money yet.
5: Just a moment, sir. Is this your bag?
1: No, it's not.
5: Check it again. Do take your time, sir.
1: This is definitely not my bag.
5: Just as we thought. Sign here, please. And here. And here. And here. And here. And here. And here. Thank you, sir.
3: We've sent your bags on ahead, sir. Where is it you're staying?
1: What's the best hotel in town?
4: Of course! Taxi! The taxis, they are all on strike. And it's too early for the bus. You really are a problem, sir. I suppose we'll have to put you up.
3: Going up!
6: Скажите, товарищу, как вы подумаете о нашем городе?
2: Oh, excuse me, but my friend would like to know how much you enjoy our city so far.
1: Actually, I haven't been here too long.
2: Il n'y a pas été beaucoup de temps ici.
6: Ну, рассказывайте мне, да или нет?
2: Oh, he want to know yes or no.
1: Well, tell him yes. It's a beautiful city.
6: Не кричайте, слышу.
2: He says he can shout, don't hear you. Have you seen the palace?
1: Not yet, but I certainly intend...
2: Oh, you must. It won't be here much longer, you know. They are cleaning it.
6: Он на единственне?
2: Are you alone?
1: Yes.
2: No. We are here with you.
1: Oh, I see what you mean. No.
2: Yes. How many are we?
1: Here? Three.
2: You don't want to count the elevator boy?
1: Yes.
2: Three or four?
1: Four?
2: But, of course, there's your family.
1: But they're not traveling with me.
2: Where?
1: Where I'm going.
2: But you're here. How many?
1: Four. With the elevator boy.
2: Ah, he is in your family.
1: No, here.
2: And here we are.
7: Ladies and gentlemen, our distinguished guest has just arrived.
8: Have some champagne.
1: What do you mean?
8: Come this way.
7: Gentlemen, port and cigars in the war room. Lord Kitchener will join us presently.
8: I hear not.
1: Oh, I'm sorry, I didn't realize.
7: Gentlemen, please. In these troubled times, besieged as we are on all fronts.
9: Here.
7: There is but one man in whom we can place with complete assurance our faith, hope, and destiny.
9: There.
7: A man who has won more battles than he has fought.
9: Where?
7: A man who has the confidence of his people. Our generated, veneered leader, our own fighting Jack, Lord Kitchener.
8: There you go.
1: He knocked over the pitcher. He's dead.
9: You'd better come with us. We're no longer safe here. Let's to the Winter Palace, quick.
1: Oh, it's the ice show.
10: Und jetzt von der Berliner Eispalast und Fisch. Wie? Der Pudding ist mir noch stets!

0: taking you. We don't have much time, and there's a lot you have to know.
1: Now, listen carefully. If the revolution is to be successful...
0: Excuse me. Wait, first... But there's... No,
1: the revolutionary leadership... No, I was talking about the codification. The codification is the central control.
0: Wait,
2: expediency...
0: According to the regulation...
3: Check.
0: Right. Everything has got to be done in this time.
1: To have the priority rank.
0: Right.
1: Do you mind if I...
0: Go.
3: Of course.
1: There is absolute security necessitated.
0: Got it.
1: All of these operations.
3: I'll take it from here. Follow me. Right, Chief.
4: 65. Check. Check.
3: Gentlemen, I won't take any more credit for this victory than necessary. Lord Kitchener did not, nay, will not die in vain, grid willing. Gentlemen, I as leader will use power like a drum and leadership like a violin. Pick out any idea, compare ideas with the one idea left, you have no doubt, and without a doubt we have enthusiasm. Gentlemen, please, to make life whole. It's as easy as a bridge. Now, gentlemen, now that we have attained control, we must pull together as one, like a twin, keeping the prophecy of power as enthusiasm. All for one!
5: All for one!
3: And all for one!
5: And all for one!
3: Let me hear it for me!
5: You're under arrest!
6: Hello. My, it will be pleasant to have you here. I've not had any company in this dank and dismal cell for 40 long and miserable years. I was imprisoned by a faceless people for a crime of which I had no knowledge and certainly did not commit, but what of that? In me spare time, I have been pursuing me hobby, which is writing a great prison novel. In the beginning, I wrote with an ink composed of parts of me own blood. However, this would not make an acceptable carbon, so I acquired an electric typewriter. I am proud to be able to present you with the first edition of me saga of eternal torment, profusely illustrated, titled Leather Thighs.
3: Guard! I want to see my ambassador.
7: Easily done. He's in the next cell.
8: Use the telephone.
0: I don't have a dime.
6: Here, use one of the pages of me novel.

0: It's no good. They're tapping the lines. Oh, if I could only speak to someone, if I could only tell my story.
1: Amos Ryder to see the condemned man.
2: Oh, you poor brute of a killer without a conscience. I'm wet with compassion.
1: Excuse me, but it's always a pleasure to meet another member of the writing fraternity. Perhaps you would like to hear an excerpt from me great prison novel of eternal torment in cold leather. Oh, God.
3: Hey, what's troubling you, son?
0: Padre, I'm tired of living in...
4: Old Man River.
5: Ribba!
3: Now give me that gun.
0: I don't have a gun, Father.
3: Here, have one of mine.
1: Chicken!
0: I'm not afraid of justice. I know these bars are here for a good reason. Prisons are for the guilty!
6: String him up!
7: Anybody got any string?
6: He's just like the kid!
0: No, don't you guys see? The system is here for your protection. I'm not afraid. All I want is a chance to clear my name. Look, we live and operate under the due process of law. The innocent have nothing to fear. Only the guilty will suffer.
6: Lynch him!
7: Anybody got any lynch?
6: He even looks like the kid.
0: Look, it's this simple. I'll get a hearing in a...

0: dead.
1: Mother? Mama? Mama, I'll be good. Mama, I will. Mama, I'll be good. Mama, I just want to get out.
2: Hey, man, you think he's going to make it?
3: I don't know. He looks pretty sick to me. Hey, I think he's coming around.
4: He's coming around, folks. He's going to be okay and ready to play Symptom 6 of Beat the Reaper.
5: Last week, our patient successfully survived the common cold, measles, pneumonia, dengue fever, and the yaws.
4: And now, the big question. Are you ready to go on?
6: Where?
4: He's ready!
5: Now, our topless nurse, Judy, is wheeling our patient into the isolation ward.
4: Can you hear me in there? Okay, let's shoot him up. Now, patient, you have 10 seconds to tell us what you've got and beat the Reaper!
6: God, I've got jaundice.
4: Jaundice it is! Give him that! Symptom 6. And now you've reached the final threshold. Here's the question. Are you ready for symptom number 7? Longer than any patient has ever survived before.
6: I want to go home.
4: Only one way to do that. Doctor, bring in the super shot.
5: Now, for the first time on Beat the Reaper, we're going for the big disease. The icebox is being unlocked by the president of the Armenian Medical Association, under whose strict supervision these toxins are being administered.
4: This is it. Doctor, give him that really big disease. Now, patient, can you hear me? You've got 10 seconds to tell us what you've got. And for the last time, beat the Reaper!
6: I don't know, whatever it is, I want to die.
4: Oh, I'm terribly sorry. That's not correct. You didn't beat the Reaper. Doctor, bring the patient out and show the amphitheater audience and all the folks at home just what he's contracted.
7: According to my careful prosthesis, this man has the plague.
4: Thank you, Doctor.
7: You're welcome.
4: You've got the plague. Well, isn't he a good sport, folks? We'll be back in just a moment with our next patient, but first...
8: Taxi, buddy?
9: God.
8: Where to, Mac?
9: Out.
8: Sure thing. I'll take you to the border. I'm gonna have to cut through the park.
9: Is that the fastest way?
8: No, it ain't, but the place got the streets all tied up.
9: Well, just do the best you can.
8: Sure thing.
9: Hey, are those my bags?
8: Oh, yeah. We've been watching you every step of the way, but we ain't had a chance to contact you till now.
9: You mean?
8: Sure. What do you mean?
9: Well, I mean...
8: Listen, buddy, let me give you a piece of advice. What you don't mean won't hurt you. Mind if I turn on the radio?
10: In a massive traffic tie-up, as the death rate continues to soar. Now, let's go to the River's Edge and Charles B. Smith.
11: Ed, it's an amazing scene here. Like lemmings, the crowds are waiting on the shore, torches blazing as the long line of shrouded funeral rafts drift lazily into view, great black candles flickering at helm and stern. The excitement is contagious, and so are the Black Cross volunteers as they pass from family to family, pausing now and again to touch a child's head. I wish I could, but I can't. So long, Ed.
10: Thank you, Charles. And now here's another feature in our continuing report on the...
8: Hey, Mac, what'd you turn it off for?
9: How close are we to the border?
8: Well, at this rate... Uh-oh, I think they spotted you.
12: I wanna die!
13: He's dead!
14: I wanna die!
9: Can't we go any faster? It's
8: too many of them.
9: What can we do?
8: I don't know. Throw him your coat.
0: Run to me! Run to me!
8: Here's the border up ahead.
9: Thank God.
8: No, not yet. We'll never make it through that crowd at the gate unless you do exactly what I say. Take off all your clothes.
9: What?
8: Come on, buddy. Take them off.
9: Right, right.
8: I know, but when I give the signal, toss them out, and I'll drive this heap right through the barrier. Ready?
9: Yes, yes. That's everything.
8: Okay. Here we go.
0: Please, please, please, please.

0: Honey. Over here. This way. That's it. You've made it. Welcome to side 6. Follow in your book and repeat after me as we learn our next 3 words in Turkish. Coffee. Delight. Border. May I see
1: your passport?

0: And now, the mantras and the chakras for Coke.
1: Things go better with Loco Coco. Things go better with Coke.
0: And now, kids from India, can you dig it? For their first appearance in the U.S., the mantras and the chakras.
2: Hare, hare, hare, rama, rama, rama, sis, boomba. I can't tell you how happy our village of Ganja is to be with you tonight in this incarnation. It was only a short while ago that we were starving happily together in our motherland. But thanks to the artist gods, Columbia Records, here we are. Holy cow! That's our holy cow. She makes possible one of our most beloved and venerated instruments, the ghatam. This ancient clay pot has been electrified and filled with ghee, which you know by now is rancid butter. Light the incense, please.
3: The ghatam, like all our rhythm instruments, employs a large number of rhythmic time scales of great intricacy and delicateness.

0: Then we have quarter time. And half time. And when we can get it, overtime. And then there is tintal, or tea time. And a 9 and a 10, 10:30 break.
1: Break.
0: And of course, the unavoidable cosmic time.

0: Ravished.
1: There is no generation gap in India, as you find here. The entire musical tradition is handed down from father to son. This instrument was passed on from my grandfather. As a matter of fact, this instrument is my grandfather.
0: Oh, don't pick on me, Ravi, me boy.
1: Don't fret, grandfather.
2: But the most difficult instrument of all, without which we would not have never considered recording our greatest hit, is the 90-foot C-sharp kunja, or water pipe, played by our friendly suburb of New Ganja.
3: Thank you. That was Bobby Zimmerman on the inevitable tambura, the hypnotic drone. Bobby, wake up. You're awake and feeling fine. Ah, sweet soul music, dedicated to Shiva, the god of destruction, without whom it would not be possible.
4: Our village would now like to play for you our newest recording, available on Akashic Records. It's a night raga we first played at a seek-out in the Bengali jungle, featuring little Ali Ali Infri on the Bungabat, or live cobra.
1: Gee, it's dark. Where is everybody? What a scary jungle. Oh boy.

Ladies and gentlemen, the management has asked us to announce that unless everybody sits down in their seats, we cannot continue with the show. And we want to continue with the show. Please. You have to sit down or we cannot continue. Please. Please. Please. 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Please. 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Tutti bas. 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Gentlemen. See that? Hey, fellas, with the cameras, what do you say? We cannot continue, fellas, unless you stop. We can't go on with the show, you know? Please, s'il vous plaît. 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Everybody down, you know? Sit down, eh?

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Okay, Charlie? Okay.

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It's charged, charged. 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All she can say, let's charge it. Master charge. Oh, I have a master charge.

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1: Hi there, from the Playhouse Theatre Manchester, this is David Hamilton saying welcome to The Beat Show, swinging your way from night through till 2 o'clock. Well, during the past few months, we've introduced many new groups on The Beat Show for the first time, and this applies to our guests this afternoon. Although they've had a number of hits, it's true to say that they're even more popular in America than they are on this side of the pond. It's my pleasure to introduce The Zombies.

Patrick O'Hearn, Adrian Belew, Tommy Mars, Terry Bozio, Peter Wolf, Ed Mann. Thanks for coming to the show.

0: Thank you.
1: That's right. Why don't we do the song? Why don't we not do all my songs, but why don't we do a song?
2: What are you trying to tell me?
1: When I think of it, I'm going to say it. But say,
2: I like to sing longtime blues.
1: This is an impersonation I like to do.
2: You can't do impersonations. Everybody sounds the same.
1: No, I have, a lot of guys can do impersonations, but I've never done impersonations, but I like
2: are
1: to do
2: it to you. Are you as good as Frank Gorshin?
1: I'm better than Frank Gorshin.
2: Better than Frank Gorshin?
1: Twice as good as Frank Gorshin.
2: All right, what is your best impersonation?
1: Sammy Davis Jr.'s impersonation. I'm better than anybody impersonations. I like to do my impersonation of John Schwartz. Hi, I'm John Schwartz.
2: Now, how am I supposed to know if that sounds like John Schwartz or not? I don't even know him.
1: Well, let's do longtime blues.
2: Now, wait a minute. I don't want to do longtime blues.
1: Let's do longtime blues.
2: You stand up here and you interrupt my introduction with a stupid impersonation. Hi, I'm John Schwartz.
1: Pretty good, wasn't it?
2: No.

0: 5,000 of them were, you know, lying on their backs in the street.
1: Well, that's true. That was a typical reproduction of one of them rent parties that they had in the
2: 20s. Chinese rent parties.
1: Authentic reproduction. They're commonplace among a certain element of those colored folks up there in Harlem, which is the colored belt of New York City.
2: You know, the first white man got in there in October 1971.
1: October.
2: Right. Found out that they weren't a Negroes after all. They were all cheese, Chinese, you know, same
1: Chinese,
2: word.
1: Chinese, yeah.
2: All goops.
1: Yep.
2: That's why they never came downtown.
0: I brought a picture down, Joe, here of the Northern Hemisphere as seen from 34th Street and 3rd Avenue.
2: 34,000 feet, you say?
0: Put this. See that? And that tells you pretty much, I think, the whole story. As far as I could tell. Anyway, at least that explains it for me.
2: That's a great story.
1: Well, this brings us, of course, to the last 15
2: minutes. A flash from the past.
1: A flash from the past, yes.
2: It was January 14th, 1968, in the lobby of KRLA, and the boys, you know who I'm referring to, of course, my many watchers out there in television land, were doing their last KRLA radio pop show. Nitty Gritty Dirt Band, Live Earl Jive, they were all there, and so was their good friend, poet Robert Kelly.
3: The Credibility Gap!
2: Yes!
3: They're back on the air! Hooray!
2: And he's back with us again tonight. Isn't that wonderful?
1: Yeah,
2: Robert is here, and I'm going to turn my microphone.
1: This is a real return from those old days. Those old days of what was happening in the pop world.
2: And since then, we've seen Robert at Bard College, where he teaches, and we did a performance there. And, you know, it's been a while. And welcome back to the microphone.
4: I've been back many times, but that was...
2: You have to get closer. I'll have to pull you in there, I think.
4: I mean, I have to move to it.
2: I think you... Yes, you must come to the Mahomet.
4: Yes. I've been back a number of times, but I haven't seen the city since then. Let's see.
2: And,
4: could I read?
2: Sure.
4: Simply. Just that's the one thing I know how to do.
2: Okay.
4: The simplicity of that. Right. It's something I wrote this morning after a restaurant where Clayton and Carol Eshelman had taken us last night, which had a wall filled with Mexican junk in niches all up the side of it. Make something and put it in a hole. A hole is something there before. What you make when you make anything is what was not there before. Before you came from the sun to encounter the light that rises from earth. Present in her heat, sign of her love for the sun, electromagnetic enterprises, O earth of earth, passionate, and in us, transformers we are, in her circuits, find expression. Fix in the field. The preposition on is little used by men who want to go through red lights, and even less by them who wish all lights were green. And if all lights were green, the fish we shared last night and the fish I nibbled tonight from Helen's plate would still be swimming. But we went through our red lights. We ate and walked out through the thick white walls as if we were coming in from somewhere cold and got to the fake, placid, fascist streets of Century City where there are pools and no fish. No fish in the water but a bronze shark mouth spewing, copper turtle sprawling among the orchids. As if I were describing something. I am describing nothing, and I am not singing. I read tonight of a way between song and description, between magic and history, between sex and memory, that breaks through red lights but leaves the fish swimming and our bellies full. What can any tree do about that? I saw a live oak, sang Whitman. I saw a live oak this afternoon, blossomed out of a remembered poem. And there I was, a fool with a book in his head, and all the bees sang therein, zooming along their holy straight lines between the tree trunk and the book. How long it takes a wooden match from spark to flare to steady flame. I could see two trees in that passage before the fire even gets to the plain wood part, and the tombstones inscribe themselves. The hour falls, and the chariot of democratic time rolls past, grinding seeds into gutter flour. No lift will life them from the earth. We wash away these risks because the evening goes like a balloon, and people come up here to show off, waving their wands over the city and showing their breasts to one another, ripe ones and dry. Fish swim the seed along, scales rub off. We can use them in the alchemical microtome to divide finely the powder of light from the spores of rigidity. Everything that stands up must come down. The innocent girl looks down from the balcony, air around her knees, and watches the water snake biding its time, hungry for fish and for every chance we missed. It got that way through fear, and already she's shy. When I spoke to her, she knew only that I was asking something. She could imagine what, but she was wrong. I wanted an ashtray. Could she give us that, an ashtray, put an ashtray in the room? So she looked confused. I will light for her a big green light and tell her it's all right. The baby and the lizard, the smoke from the sulfur candle, the waves we make just moving around. And the night has many fins or leaves or wheels or inches, depending on what you were afraid to be looking for. Red light inside the head, its baleful light down upon the palace where desire sits in a box and mends its gaping clothes. Just to see you meant everything this morning, just to see you. And now I have to find my way to you in bed, past the curtain woven of daliness, through the lust webs of my tired eyes, want to be sure.

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0: All right, you're in the countdown to destiny. Champagne flowing all over Fun Fun Town. Champagne flowing all over the studio, frankly. Let's get us another perspective high up in the frozen air. We got Captain Happy Bandit in the Now Chopper.
2: Roger, Beepster. I picked up the merchandise, and we're flying high with my new co-pilot, Sergeant Vanilla.
3: Whoa.
2: Don't fall out the door, Danny.
3: No, I'm holding on. And the snow is milling around the chopper door out there like a crowd of sparkling superstars waiting for their 15 minutes of fame before they melt.
0: Hey, we haven't even got 15 minutes left, Danny.
2: Hey, Roger, people, we're on top of the homeless now.
3: And I'm going to be tossing these gorgeous little princess goddess talking pocket dolls up by the handful way down there to the children of disprivileged hopefuls from all over now town.
2: Is that a goddess in your pocket? Are you just glad to be up here?
3: Yeah, I'm going to go get the first box of dolls, Captain.
2: Box of dolls? It's only one of them, Danny. It's a doll drop, remember? One doll, one drop.
4: I love you, Danny.
3: Wait, you're going to drop her? Oh, no, no, you can't do that. Take us down, Happy.
2: Holy monster! Do you see that? This is it, Danny. Charlie's got a fix on us. Incoming! We gotta lighten the load. Captain Morgan's dead. Hanoi Jane has gotta go. Push her out.
3: No! No!
2: Do it, soldier. That's an order.
4: Come fly with me.
3: Sure. Okay, I will. Take my hand.
4: Hello. Don't worry.
3: We're camels in the wind.
2: It's 100 ticks to the ground. The only impact was some lucky foundling in about... Hold it.
3: Happy New Year, Happy!
2: They're flying. She's got wings, do you copy? Oh my God. They're heading straight for the Golden City on the other side of midnight. That's gotta be a happy ending. We're at minus 60 and counting. I'm heading home.

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0: This is the ultimate bootleg record. That's it. This is a recording at one of the first rehearsals of the Mothers of Invention. This is Ray Collins, Roy Estrada, and Jimmy Carl Black. As you can see, they're trying to figure out the words to Rock Around the Clock.
1: Jimmy never heard G.
2: Your reservation.
3: One, two, three.
0: There's some old trap there for you.
4: Hey, my pony, hey, my pony, hey, your pony. Oh, gee, Coco Pony, won't I, gee?
0: Yes, they just stood around mumbling at each other in those days.
4: Once I had some cheese.
3: Cheesy baby.
1: Made a sandwich. Get
0: out. Imagine people seriously rehearsing how to sing. Once I had some cheese.
3: Made a sandwich.
4: Put it with some bread. Made a sandwich. Got some bologna too.
3: Oh, what a big boy.
4: Lettuce and tomato.
0: Very abstract. This is the first rehearsal of How Could I Be Such a Fool, just before we made the Freakout album. When I

This rehearsal took place in 1968. This is when we had a 10-piece band. The name of this song is Boogie for Berkeley. It was never released on a record. As a matter of fact, it was only performed in concert twice.

meat rows and hairs, meaty dream, wet meat, limp damp rose, heels and felt, fields and belts, impaled on in Damon, mucus mules, clock truck, tra-la, tra-la, tra-la, tra-la, tra-la, whalebone, fields and belts, whalebone farmhouse, cavorts girdled in ladders alight. 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Neon meat dream of a octopus.

Hey, I got to split. Now, I really love you, but I got to do a disc jockey show. And I got to tell you what it's going to be like. I know it. Well, next to me at Mike's side, I'm moving little Lenny there. The Lenny Bruce here, you a wonderful, much talked about comedian who's down at the end of the way. Lenny, how long have you been in town now? About 2 weeks now. Ha ha! Beautiful! That's just the way it goes down. I got to listen to you or anything. What happened? My father passed away. Ha ha! Wow! Very hip. He's wild. He's controversial. It's like a schlubnik, give you a pencil and a lighter. Thank you. A Seal Chapman lighter. Okay, you're going to go. So if you ever hear me on those things, you know I'm not sincere. Okay, and I got to run now. And I really love you, and I enjoyed working for you very much. And later, thank you.

the strongest tool for communication that we have now on the face of the earth is television, you know? Now, people will say, you're a schmuck if you watch television. Television's for schmuckheads, man, unintellectuals. Well, that's a lot of crap. Because, like, everybody watches television. Ray Charles watches television. He does. He watches Jose Feliciano, you know. Because lately, you got to give them about 10 points for guts. Because they did something I didn't think they'd have the nerve to do. A guy in the industry told me about a month before it happened. He said, you know, man, they're going to put feminine hygiene spray commercials on television. I said, oh, come on, man, eh? Crotch on television. Smelly crotch on television. But they did it. They did it because the guys that do the commercials for Madison Avenue are super cool. Dig it. This is a feminine hygiene spray commercial visually on Channel 7, right? They show 1,000 miles of white beach, volcanoes erupting on the left, whales bawling in a purple sea on the right, 5,000 albino horses with erections riding down the beach, and side saddle on the horse is a girl. Boom, that's it visually. Then the announcer says, making people throw up in the elevator. You bother with seagulls circling your house? Does your boyfriend sing The Shrimp Boats Are Coming? Use FDS or Pristine, you know. That's another thing. If they're going to have funky products, why don't they have groovy names? Something like Twinkle Twat. Put a little gush of Twinkle Twat, those flies will go right away, you know. Dig it. I always figured the ultimate feminine hygiene spray commercial would show a girl with, like, a short skirt, right, with Spanish moss hanging down, you know. I mean, it could start, like, a whole honesty trend in advertising. Women's perfumes, instead of having suggestive names like My Sin and Taboo, have an honest name like Bitchin' Heat. Aside from the commercials, which, you know, everybody knows is a little funky, the programs have a social value, you know? There's sort of a social barometer as to how change is in the country. I'll give you a for instance. Remember back in the early 60s when the black people in the country were, like, really pushing hard for equality and everything? You started to see at least pseudo-acceptance on television first. You saw, like, black cowboys. You saw, like, Bill Cosby and black spies and stuff like that. Now, I guess the most exploited group in the East Coast, anyway, is the Puerto Ricans. And you know they don't have it together yet because you don't see, like, Puerto Rican television shows. You don't see, like, Puerto Rican wagon train. Holy shit, the Apaches! Settle the wagon, holy shit! Get the garbage in the middle, hurry up! Let the rats out of the corral! Get it to the point, you reckon, motherfucker! Because you know the thing that used to get me is, talking about TV, it's been around a hell of a long time. You can get, like, nostalgic about TV. I remember the old television shows for kids. Remember Winky Dink? Right? Hurry up, draw a prophylactic for Winky Dink, little boy. You know, Winky Dink's gonna get the flap. Yeah. That and Howdy Doody.

0: hated Howdy Doody. Buffalo Bob would be out there, and Clarabelle would squirt him in the head with a seltzer bottle. And he'd say, "Who did that? Who did that?" And all the little kids would scream, "Clarabelle, you dumb son of a bitch, Clarabelle!"
1: Give myself a goddamn hernia and change it, you know?
0: You know, they one time estimated that 92% of the nation's kids watched Howdy Doody. I'm surprised Madison Avenue didn't get a hold of that and use some kind of trauma advertising, you know? Could you picture it? 9 billion kids watching Howdy Doody on a Sunday afternoon, and all of a sudden, Buffalo Bob exposes himself. 22 inches of Buffalo Bob. And all of a sudden, they flash Coca-Cola on it, you know. Mother comes in, a little kid's twitching on the floor. Coca-Cola, Coca-Cola. Like that. You know.

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He was my boonie rat buddy for a year and now. He said, I think my country

I remember one night texting me, rappled in on a hot LZ. We had our 16s on rock and roll, and with all of that fire I was scared and cold. We've been crazy and we've been wild, and I have seen the tiger smile. I spit in a bamboo viper's face, and I'd be dead, but by God's grace, drive on.

0: 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Thank you very much.
1: I wrote a song about me and Paul one time. You remember?
0: Oh, I love that song, yeah.
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3: Dan, I'm right here, buddy.
4: Crazy,
3: and,
4: baby.
3: Man, that crowd is just unbelievable. Every single thing that we're doing, the entire Beatle crowd
4: yeah.
3: is listening to WABC on Park Avenue. And I just want you to know, Dan,
4: yeah.
3: that Herb Harris is here from Radio New York Worldwide, ABC's overseas affiliate.
4: Uh-huh.
3: And so millions of people all over the world are going to be hearing exactly what's going on right now.
4: Crazy.
3: Herb, welcome aboard. And I tell you what we're going to do, Dan.
4: Yeah.
3: Or what we're going to try to do.
4: Uh-huh.
3: Hello down there on Park Avenue. Hello, you swingers. Listening to WABC. Hey, listen, we want you to do us a favor while you're down there, and then I'm going to tell you the latest news on the Beatles. First of all, we want you to do a WABC locomotive. You all started down there. How about a WABC locomotive on Park Avenue, gang? I better start them off, Dan.
4: Yeah.
3: W-A-B-C. W-A-B-C. W-A-B-C. You got W-A-B-C, everybody. We do dearly love you down there on Park Avenue. And I'll tell you this. We have news to report now, Dan.
4: Yeah, what's happening?
3: Earlier, we reported Ringo was having breakfast. And we just talked to Ringo. He called us here on the phone.
4: Yeah.
3: And he said, how dare you? I went back to bed. Ringo went back to sleep. And he's going to take another hour nap. He had a pretty good night last night, you know. They left Cincinnati, didn't get in here till around 3.
4: Yeah.
3: And then they stayed up, living it up just a little. And I don't blame them. They're just great guys. And so now they're doing that little bit of nap scene. And I think he's going to be right here. He said he promised in about 1 hour.
4: Beauty.
3: Because he wants to go nappy nap. You know what I mean, Dan?
4: Of course, we'll be there with you when Ringo gets there.
3: You better believe it. Now, Dan, one other thing, if you don't mind.
4: Not at all.
3: While the crowd is out there and while they're listening to WABC, and we're playing those Beatles songs, they're going to be singing right along with you.
4: Great.
3: So whatever you play, they're going to do. One more. How about a cheer down there for Big Dan, everybody? For Big Dan Ingram.
4: Yeah. Yeah.
3: One for Cousin Brucey, who's right here. Cousin Brucey is here. And one for Scotso. And one for Radio ABC Worldwide. Oh, we love you. Kisses are coming out the window on Park Avenue to you. I'm going to throw you some kisses, you kooky people. I love you.
4: Whoopee! Go, Daddy, well.
3: Go get them, Dad.

0: That's Andy Sobeck on a six string right there, baby.
1: I got a tune.

I worked in the operating room, and doctors make mistakes like anybody else. You know, I'm not knocking them. They make mistakes. Now, what would a doctor say if he makes a mistake? You know, like, especially in surgery, when a guy's operating. Now, you know, a mechanical mess up something, he says, oops, you know, that kind of thing. What does a doctor say when he cuts the wrong thing? You know, the guy's operating, and it's local anesthesia. You know, the guy's just awake down there reading a magazine or something. And, you know, they're operating on the guy's strobers, sheeps. Crab's innards, sternum in the side, shrags, oops. And the patient said, what did you say? Nothing, just lie down. What did you say? Did you say oops? Oh, well, I've said oops before. I know what I've done when I've said oops. Now, what did you do saying oops there? You know, that kind of thing, man. Really, really.

0: Danger, Will Robinson. Danger.
1: Well, you know, I think something to do with the close sound you were talking about that was very unadorned would help with that kind of feeling. But also at this time, we were writing songs a bit more separately. There will be a few that we wrote together on this, but things like Dear Prudence, Glass Onion, Bungalow Bill, Happiness is a Warm Gun, John was really kind of writing those himself, I'm So Tired. And so Blackbird, Rocky Raccoon, Why Don't We Do It in the Road, I Will, Mother Nature's Son, would be me sort of writing at my house, and then we'd get together. You know, it was never seen as a bad move. You know, it was kind of, it was just something, again, something a little bit different. And I think that's a little bit of a satirical little piece, you know, really, to me. I'm sort of slightly making fun of Bob Dylan type. It's a story about, you know, that kind of song, you know. So, and it's slightly tongue-in-cheek. This the whole story, you know, is old Dangerous Dan McGrew and, you know, in a Wild West town. It's all, it's a bit of a parody, really.

0: you know, Rex?
1: Yeah, I think that's me.
0: Well, I've been drinking this popular brand of beer pretty near 100 years. I'm still so depressed.
1: Me too. I can't even line dance anymore.
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1: How come you're so peppy, Roy?
2: Here, take a swig of what my grandkids put me on, the last Roundup.
0: I'll try anything.
1: Polar Pro.
0: Dang, I do feel a whole lot less suicidal.
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0: somewhere that you lived in Boston during the American Revolution. Did you know Paul Revere?
1: An anti-Semite bastard.
0: Didn't like Paul Revere.
1: He hated the Jews.
0: He hated the Jews.
1: No.
0: He was like a hero. How could you call an anti-Semite?
1: He was afraid they were moving in. He had fear that they were going to go in the neighborhood and move in.
0: No.
1: They're coming. They're coming.
0: All night
1: he was yelling.
0: Were you living in that neighborhood at the time?
1: I was there. I heard him yelling myself.
0: He was
1: yelling,
0: the British are coming.
1: Oh, my God.
0: And you moved out.
1: The British are coming. God. Oh, I'm going to have to send his wife a note.
0: Oh, you maligned the man. You mean, for all these
1: day,
0: years,
1: and I didn't know it. And I didn't go to his funeral. Oh, my God.
0: For 200 years, you have maligned the man.
1: Oh, I'm glad we spoke.
0: I'm glad we spoke about it. I better ask you about some more of these people.
1: Oh, wait, let me recover. Wait.

something, you started something. 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

0: really stupid. 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And you can call me stupid, and you, well, you and your ruffian friends used to play tricks on me and never treated me nice.
1: Listen, I never had any ruffian.
0: You had ruffian. My brother had ruffian friends. They used to come over to my house and say, "Hi there, I'm a ruffian friend of your brother." And they, you know what they told me to do? They
1: were giving you good advice.
0: You weren't giving me good advice.
1: Direction. That's all you needed was a little direction.
0: Good direction.
1: We tried to give
0: you. You know what they made me? They gave me a direction. They said, they told me to trade my bubble gum and chew the trading cards.
1: We never did that.
0: Yes, you did.
1: No, we did.
0: I ruined the whole 1949 St. Louis Cardinals.
1: Now, that is not the truth. We never did anything like that. I treated you as good as any brother could treat his brother. I gave you my toys when I didn't want them anymore. I did everything for you.
0: You were evil, mean, and wicked, and bad, and nasty. Listen, you tried to set yourself up as a super sibling.
1: I don't know why you're talking like that.
0: My brother, they gave my brother, my mom never hardly ever liked me at all, and I always liked my brother, and they gave me some Lincoln logs to build little cabins.
1: I gave you those Lincoln logs, and
0: but you had termites in them.
1: I didn't.
0: And I called the exterminator.
1: Yeah.
0: And mom smacked me right in. What do you need a exterminator for? I said, well, my brother, super sibling Dickie, put termites in my Lincoln logs. You did so.
1: I did not.
0: You did so.
1: You're just making everything up, and I don't appreciate it.
0: One time a little parakeet flew in our window.
1: Yeah, I remember that. A
0: and
1: little
0: you didn't do anything to help that.
1: Well, why didn't you? You saw him. You could have helped him.
0: No, I couldn't. That parakeet, there was a... My mom was making some hot chocolate. They had a whole pot of boiling hot milk.
1: A pot of hot milk, yeah.
0: Hot milk there, and you didn't help that parakeet.
1: You were closer. Why didn't you help?
0: I couldn't say anything. I had those trading cards in my mouth. And that parakeet flew right into that boiling milk, and I don't like creamless parakeet.
1: Hey, that's a pun, isn't it?
0: No, that really happened.
1: Now that is enough. I don't want to hear
0: and
1: anymore.
0: And Mom made me eat it!
1: Now, get out of here. She didn't know. How was it?
0: Tasted like... tasted like a creamless parakeet. Not something you want to have every night.

0: Ladies and gentlemen, the story you are about to hear is true. The names have been changed to protect the innocent.
1: Dragnet.
0: You're a detective sergeant. You're assigned a homicide detail. A howling dog causes a man to check his neighbor's house. He finds the brutally beaten body of an elderly woman. She's been killed by person or persons unknown. Your job? Investigate.
2: It was Tuesday, June 10th. It was warm in Los Angeles. We were working the night watch out of homicide detail. My partner's Frank Smith. The boss is Captain Lorman. My name's Friday. I was on my way back in from the alley, and it was 7:26 p.m. when I got to 9782 Green Oak Drive. Front door.
3: Did you find anything?
2: No. No sign of anybody out back. Did you call the crime lab?
3: Yeah, I talked to Lee. He's on the way.
2: That's good.
3: Call Hollywood Division 2. They're going to send out some more men to help us.
2: That's an outside chance. We might come up with something.
3: Yeah. Whoever did it sure must have been wild, Joe. I don't think I ever saw a killing as brutal as this one.
2: Well, it's pretty rough.
3: Must have hit her a couple of dozen times. Look at there.
2: Mm-hmm.
3: See? First twice is broken. Looks like she might have raised her arm to try and stop some of the blows.
2: Yeah. Crystal smashed up pretty bad. It's hard to read.
3: Yeah.
2: Looks like 3:04, doesn't it?
3: Uh-huh.
2: Well, must have been the time.
3: From what the neighbor says, that'd have to be this afternoon.
2: Yeah. Did you find anything that looks like the murder weapon?
3: Nothing out in the open. Thought it'd be better if the crime lab checked the place first.
2: How about the other rooms? They as bad as the one out front?
3: Yeah, stuff's all scattered around, drawers pulled out, contents thrown all over. Whoever it was sure wanted us to think it was robbery.
2: Well, let's check the neighbor.
3: Yeah, he's cross street. Said he wanted to go home and take something to help quiet him down. Must have been quite a shock to the old guy.
2: Yeah. You want to tell Brian and Phillips where we'll be?
3: Yeah.
2: Phillips is out in back. I saw him when I came in.
3: I'll talk to Brian.
2: All right. Ask him to let us know when Lee gets here, will you?
3: Yeah.
2: All right.
4: Come on in.
2: Thank you. Mr. Brody?
4: Yeah, over here. Want to turn the lights on? I was just sitting here having a drink, trying to calm down a little.
2: Yes, sir.
4: Switch is there on the wall, sort of behind the whatnot. You have to kind of feel around.
2: Yes, sir, I found it.
4: Turned out the lights and out my head. Oh, me, oh, my, I got an awful headache. You don't happen to have a couple of aspirin on you, do you?
2: No, sir, I'm sorry, I don't.
4: Oh, well, I guess you don't mind much. I guess this will do just as good.
2: I wonder if you tell me just what happened here.
4: Well, I'm glad to. I want to help all I can. Sure, I'd like to see you get the guy what did this, Ethel.
2: Well, why do you think it was a man?
4: Huh?
2: Well, you said guy. What makes you think it was a man?
4: Well, I didn't mean it like... You know, not special, but... Come right down to it, almost got to be a man. You can't imagine a woman doing a thing like that. At least no woman I ever knew. It's got to be a man. Come on in. Everybody come in. Might as well have a convention, all the people coming in.
2: My partner, Mr. Brody.
4: Oh, another policeman, huh?
2: Yes, sir.
3: How's that, Joe? They're going to call us when the crime lab crew gets here.
2: All right.
3: How are you, Mr. Brody?
4: People all over the place. I never saw a crowd come so fast as when the sirens come in. Seemed like they were attached to mushrooms, just sprung up out of the ground. Oh, yeah, I'm fine. Fine, yeah.
2: Wonder if you'd mind leaving that alone until we ask you a few questions.
4: Oh, you mean before I have another drink?
2: Yes, sir, if you would.
4: Well, of course. Glad to oblige. I'll wait, I mean. You don't have to worry about me, though, not old Earl Brody. Hold my look. Hey, just bet. Old Earl's a regular tanker. Don't ever show on old Earl.
2: Mm-hmm. Well, if you just tell us about finding the body.
4: Well, I was out in the front, watering the lawn. Always do it at the same time, you see. The hot sun burns it up. You don't water, you know. You've got to do that.
2: Yes, sir.
4: Well, that's what I was doing, watering the lawn.
2: Yes, sir. Do you want to go on?
4: Sure you fellas don't want a little snort, huh? Good
2: no,
4: word.
2: No, no thanks.
4: Huh?
2: Rudy. No thanks.
4: Yeah, well, all of a sudden I hear Nero making an awful fuss.
2: Who's that?
4: That's a silly name, isn't it?
2: Who is it?
4: Little bitty old Pete.

0: Nothing.
1: Did you see anyone around the house when you went over?
0: Not a soul, no, sir. There's nobody. So I went around back to the patio, you know.
1: Mm-hmm.
0: Well, there wasn't anybody there either. Then I knocked at the door. All this time, little old Nero is still raising old dead. Ain't stopped to breathe hardly.
1: Yes, sir.
0: Well, sir, when I knocked on the door, things swung right open. Wasn't locked, you know, so I called Ethel. I called a couple of times. I didn't get no answer. I couldn't see nothing, so door opens on a kind of little service porch. I didn't see a thing.
1: Yes, sir.
0: Then I went in. Walked right into the kitchen. There she was, lying on the floor. Stuff scattered all over, and little Nero sitting right beside her, just going crazy.
2: You called the police right away, didn't you?
0: Well, I run out of the house, all over to my place, and called the operator. I dialed 0 and told him to send a policeman right away. Yeah, right away I called him.
1: Had you seen Miss Lawrence at all today?
0: Yeah, I saw her this noontime. She was out to get the mail, and we said, hello. You know, just as cheerful-like, like that.
2: Well, what time did you say hello?
0: Oh, I picked up the mail, went right back into the house, just like she didn't have no idea what was going to happen. Oh, about 1:30, mail comes then.
1: Mm-hmm. Did you see anyone around her house this afternoon?
0: Nobody, no, no. Oh, well, of course, now, I was out in the back most of the afternoon, you see, out there working the flowers, so I can't right out say that there wasn't anybody over.
1: I see. Do you know where we can get in touch with Mr. Lawrence?
0: He works in the garage down on Pico, I think. I got to name the place around someplace. I used to take my car down to him before him and Mrs. Lawrence got a divorce.
1: How long have they been divorced?
0: About 3 years, I guess. Well, I'm not really sure about that.
2: How'd they get along, do you know? Any trouble between them?
0: I guess there's some who'd say that he was right. I made it a practice not to get involved in those things. Religion, politics, and marriage troubles. I don't get meddled up in them. Oh, they fought all the time. Yeah.
1: Has Mr. Lawrence been at his wife's house lately?
0: Well, not that I've seen. I guess they won't see each other, but I understand what Ethel said. It was at the lawyer's. She used to try to tell me about it, but I just wouldn't listen. I don't believe in it. Religion, politics, marriage stuff, and all those things, et cetera, et cetera.
1: Yes, sir.
0: Alimony. He was always fighting about alimony, always.
1: Do you know what the disagreements were about besides alimony?
0: I'll tell you, mister. You better talk to Mr. Lawrence about that. He's the one to set you right on it. I go telling you, and I'm liable to say something wrong, you see, and that wouldn't be right, now, would it? You better talk to him. You talk to him.
1: All right, sir. If you'll just give us the address, please.
0: Sure. I'll take a look at my checkbook, see if I can find it. You talk to him. He don't give you all the scoop, and then maybe I can help you out a little.
1: All right, Mr. Brudick. Thank you.
0: Any more questions you've got to ask me right now?
1: Well, if you don't feel well, sir, we can talk to you later.
0: Well, he said I don't feel good, just that I like another little snort, you know, kind of pick me up a little, butt and soul together, awful thing. Oh, just awful.
1: Well, there may be some more things we'll want to check with you later tonight.
0: Little old snort ain't going to do no harm, one thing. Everybody says this old Earl can hold his liquor. Everybody says that. You can ask them, everybody.
1: Mm-hmm.
0: Hardly a day goes by if somebody don't say that.
1: Well, if you'll get Mr. Lawrence's address for us, please.
0: Right away, sir. Wonder how you going to take all this. All them years of battling, screaming at each other. Now they're over. You ain't going to have no more trouble because of her.
1: No, that's not quite right, sir.
0: Huh?
1: He's liable to have a lot more. Earl Brudick looked through his desk and he found a canceled check bearing the address of the garage where the victim's husband was employed. While he was looking for the check stub, Frank and I interrogated him further on the relations between Ethel Lawrence and her husband. He refused to tell us any more than he had, explaining that if the answers we got from the husband weren't adequate, we could come back and see him. 6:48 p.m. We returned to the victim's house and we talked with Lieutenant Lee Jones. He told us that the crew from the crime lab had been unable to find the murder weapon, but that they had been able to lift several good fingerprints from the kitchen. He went on to say that these had been checked with those of the victim and they were not the same. Little other physical evidence was found in the house. However, an impression of a shoe had been found in the soft earth at the side of the house and a plaster cast had been made of it. We asked Lieutenant Jones to take the fingerprints of the neighbor who had found the body and check them with the impressions left in the victim's house. 9:46 p.m., the coroner arrived and removed the body and attached the paper seal to the front door. Frank and I went back to the office and checked the name of the victim and her husband through the record bureau.

0: We found that Bernard Lawrence had been arrested 4 years previously on a wife-beating charge, but that he'd been released when his wife refused to prosecute. We checked the name Earl Broody. He had no record. 10:54 p.m., we drove over to the garage where the victim's husband was employed. The place was closed, but there was a card on the door giving an emergency address. Frank and I drove out to the house, a low, rambling, ranch-style building. The garage owner, Arnold Norton, met us at the door.
1: Yeah, Mr. Norton?
2: That's right. What can I do for you?
0: Police officers. We'd like to talk to you.
2: Yeah, I guess it's okay. I don't know what it's about, but I guess it's okay. What do you want?
0: Might be better if we talked inside.
2: You mind if I see your identification?
0: No, sir. Here's my ID card. This is my partner, Frank Smith. My name's Friday.
2: Uh-huh. Yeah, come in.
0: Thank you.
2: Thank you. Just a minute, I'll turn off the TV.
0: We don't like to bother you, Mr. Norton. Shouldn't take us too long.
2: Doesn't matter. It's just a fight movie. I've seen it before. I get a kick out of seeing him again.
0: Uh-huh.
2: What is it you want to know?
0: You have an employee named Bernard Lawrence working for you?
2: Yeah, Barney's been with me for about 7 years. Why?
0: You have a home address for him?
2: I suppose so. Look, can you tell me what this is all about?
0: Just a routine investigation. We'd like to talk to him.
2: I'll write out the address for you.
0: All right.
3: You ever hear about Lawrence and his wife having any quarrels or disagreements?
2: I'm not quite sure how I should answer that.
3: What do you mean?
2: I don't know why you're asking the question. It's a little rough to ask me to comment on the way Barney gets along with his wife. I don't want to lay anything on him.
0: You've known him for quite a while, have you?
2: Yeah, I told you he's been with me for 7 years. Best carburetor man I've got.
0: You must have heard him discussing his home life at one time or another, haven't you?
2: I went through the same thing before, you know. I got myself right in the middle before. I don't want it to happen again.
0: I don't understand.
2: When they got the divorce, all the time lawyers coming around asking questions, trying to get me to take sides. I'm not going to do it. If Barney's trying to bring the thing up again, he should be the one to tell me, not have you fellas come around and do it. I'm not going to get in the middle again. I've known both of them for a long time. I think a lot of them. Ethel and Barney and me have been pretty close in the years. But I've had it. All the questions about how much Barney makes, what were his working hours, who'd he see, did he run around with any girls? No. I'm not going to answer any more questions.
0: Well, this isn't a civil matter, Mr. Norton.
2: This has nothing to do with the divorce?
0: No, sir.
2: I'm not going to be called as a witness?
0: We can't say to that, sir.
2: Uh-huh. The way you fellas are going about this routine thing makes me think that it's a lot more important than just a traffic ticket or anything like that.
0: Well, it is.
3: Did you see Lawrence today?
2: You mean at the garage?
3: Yes, sir.
2: Yeah, he came to work at 8, just like he always does.
0: He was there all day?
2: 8 to 5, that's what he works.
0: Does he have occasion to leave the garage at all during the day?
2: I don't understand what you mean.
0: Well, does he have to leave to go pick up parts, anything like that?
2: Yeah, once in a while he does. We got a fellow who does that kind of thing, but when he's out on a call and Barney needs something fast, he maybe runs down the street and gets it.
0: Mm-hmm. Did he leave the garage this afternoon?
2: Yeah, he had to go down and pick up some rebuilds.
0: You know what time he left?
2: It'd be hard to pin it down to an exact time. I don't much keep tabs on Barney. He comes and goes as he pleases.
0: Pretty important that we get an idea of when he was gone.
2: Well, I can check it with the other boys in the shop. I should be able to find out when he left. I know he got back about 4:30, though.
0: You're pretty sure about the time?
2: Yeah, he came back and did his job on a rush one that we had, and he took off at 5.
3: How was he acting when he came back?
2: What do you mean?
3: Did he seem upset about anything?
2: No, not particularly. He seemed pretty happy, though. Kept talking about what a beautiful day it was and how good he felt.
0: Mm-hmm.
2: You know, come right down to it, Barney was happier than he's been in some time. Just seemed like all his troubles were gone.
0: Well, we know how you feel about this, Mr. Norton, but it's pretty important. Did you ever hear Mr. Lawrence threaten his wife?
2: I'm going to have to take your word for it as being pretty important, Mr. Friday. I've got no way of knowing, but if you guys get me in the middle of anything, I'm going to be pretty sore about it.
0: Well, don't worry about that.
2: Well, and to answer your question, Barney and Ethel didn't get along very well. I guess you knew that. Divorce and all, Ethel accusing Barney of running around, they had some pretty big arguments.
0: Mm-hmm.
2: Barney was pretty mad at the judgment. He got the alimony. He had to pay Ethel $150 a month. Made him pretty sore. But the judge said to pay it or go to jail. Ethel would just as soon see him in jail.
0: Mm-hmm.
2: Barney used to talk to me about it. We'd stop down the street and have a beer when we closed up the shop. Barney would say there was only 2 ways he could get out of the alimony payments.
0: Well?
2: One was if Ethel got married again, and Barney always said she was so mean that no sane man would have her.
0: What about the other way?
2: That was for her to die.
0: Hmm.
2: I guess that was about the only threat he ever made, so I could hear it.
0: What's that?
2: That he wouldn't mind helping her out.
0: p.m. We drove over to the address we'd gotten for Bernard Lawrence. It was a modern apartment building in the Wilshire District. We rang the bell to his apartment, but we got no answer. Frank and I talked to the manager of the building, and he led us into the suspect's apartment. In a preliminary search of the place, we found nothing to tie the man in with his wife's death. However, from the clothes and the other personal effects in the place, we were reasonably sure that he'd returned to the apartment. The manager told us that Lawrence had come home after work, changed his clothes, and left, saying that he'd return later. We put in a call to the office, and we told them where we were, and we made arrangements to be relieved the next morning in the event the suspect hadn't returned. Frank and I settled down in our car, which was parked across the street from the apartment, to wait for Lawrence. At 1:30, Frank went down to the corner and called Faye to tell her he'd be a little late. He brought back a carton of hot coffee and some sandwiches. The stakeout continued. 2:30, still no sign of the suspect. 3:30, 4. At 5:30 a.m., the landlord came to the porch of the apartment house and yelled at us, indicating he wanted to tell us something. Frank went over to see him while I waited in the car. A couple of minutes later, Frank came running back.
4: Joe?
3: Yeah. Manager just got a call from Lawrence.
0: What about?
3: Lawrence wanted to have his stuff packed and sent down to the depot.
0: Yeah.
3: Said he's leaving town.
0: 5:42 a.m. We called the business office and had arrangements made to check the reservation lists on trains going east. We also set up stakeouts on the depots and on the airline terminals in the event the suspect changed his mind about taking the train. Two officers came out and relieved us at the apartment. The manager of the apartment was instructed to notify the officers on stakeout in the event he heard from Lawrence. 6:12 a.m. Frank and I drove back downtown. We went to the business office and got out a local and an APB on the suspect. We checked out of the office to go home and change our clothes, and at 8:46 a.m., we met back in the squad room.
3: You made it fast, huh, Joe?
0: Yeah, carton of coffee there if you want some.
3: No, thanks. I got something to eat on the way in.
0: No.
3: Any word?
0: No, not yet. Lawrence still hasn't showed up at the apartment. There's nothing from the depot stakeout.
3: Oh, man, I'd sure like to get some sleep.
0: Well, I'm with you there.
3: You know, Faye's sure sore.
0: What about last night?
3: Yeah, had it all planned that we were going to a movie tonight. Always plans it on my day off.
0: Yeah.
3: You know, we have dinner and go down to the neighborhood. Kind of nice. She looks forward to it.
0: Mm. What's that got to do with last night?
3: Well, this is my day off, right?
0: Yeah. Yeah, that's what it says in the schedule.
3: And I'm working, right?
0: Yeah.
3: Well, I worked all last night, too.
0: Huh? Yeah. Well,
3: gonna be no movie tonight.
0: I don't follow you.
3: Well, I'm gonna sleep. As soon as I get home, I'm gonna climb right into the shower, dry off, into bed. Gonna sleep the clock around. That's why.
0: Mm-hmm. We gotta talk to Skipper this morning.
3: See him yet?
0: Yeah, he's down at Chief Brown's office.
3: Mm-hmm. You fill him in?
0: Yeah, a little bit. He goes along with us.
3: Mm-hmm.
0: Well, let's check R&I. I want to look at that arrest report on Lawrence, see if any of his friends are listed. We might be able to get a lead on him. Better find out if he made that call he was supposed to have made when he was gone from work, huh?
3: Yeah. The way it looks, he's still in town.
0: Well, that doesn't do us a lot of good unless we know where.
3: Well, we can go out and talk to the fellow that found the body. He might be able to come up with something.
0: Better put a stake out on the garage where Lawrence worked, too. He might show up there.
3: Right. I'll get Norton on the phone. Tell him to let us know if he hears anything.
0: Good.
3: You know, the whole thing looks pretty clean. All we got to do is put Lawrence at his wife's house this afternoon. We got it made.
0: You know, there's only one trouble.
3: Yeah?
0: We got to find him before we can put him there. After putting in the call to the garage where the suspect was employed and arranging for a stakeout on the place, Frank and I checked the arrest records that had been made out 4 years previously and obtained a list of his friends and relatives. We contacted each one of them, but they could give us no information on Lawrence. That morning, we met with Captain Lorman, and we went over the evidence with him. The fingerprints found at the scene of the murder had been eliminated when they were compared with those of the neighbor, Earl Broody. Other physical evidence netted us nothing. The murder weapon still had not been found. The only piece of evidence that we had to attempt to identify the killer was the plaster cast of the footprint found by the side of the house. However, Lee Jones said that it would be of little use other than to identify the size of the shoe. It was a size 10 with a leather sole and a leather heel. There were no distinguishing marks on the impression. 2 days went by, and we still hadn't found Lawrence. We talked to the men he worked with, but none of them could supply us with any information as to his possible whereabouts. We checked the bars he was known to frequent without result. Apparently, the suspect had disappeared without a trace. On Saturday, June 14th, 3 days after the murder, Frank and I got back to the office after lunch.
3: You want to check the book?
0: Yeah.
5: Where can I find Joe Friday?
0: I'm him.
5: I'm Barney Lawrence.
0: Well, we've been looking for you.
5: I want you to get off my back. Leave me alone.
0: You mind telling us where you've been for the past 3 days?
5: It's none of your business. The only reason I'm here now is I want to tell you to stop going around asking a lot of questions, causing me embarrassment.
0: What do you mean by that?
5: You know what I mean. I don't mind telling you I'm pretty sore about the things you said behind my back. You probably didn't think I'd find out about them. But I did, and I'm telling you to stop.
3: You ought to take it easy, Lawrence.
5: You keep your nose out of this, cop. I'm talking to him. I got a few things for you, too, before I leave.
3: Yeah? I don't think you're going to leave.
5: What's that supposed to mean?
0: Just what it sounded like. You're under arrest.
5: For what?
0: Suspicion of murder.
5: You figured I killed Ethel?
0: You look good for it.
5: Then you better get a pair of glasses, cop. I'm walking out of here, and if you're smart, you won't try to stop me.
0: I wouldn't try it, Lawrence. Lawrence? Now, hold it. If you haven't done anything wrong, you got nothing to worry about. Now, come on back here.
5: You know something?
0: What's that?
5: I've always wanted to hit a cop.
3: Come on, Lawrence. On your feet.
5: Keep your hands off me, cop. Just keep your hands off me.
0: All right, now sit down. Right here. Sit down. We're investigating a murder. Someone beat your wife to death. We're trying to find who did it.
5: Well, it wasn't me.
0: You got a funny way of showing it. The suspect was booked in at the main jail on suspicion of murder. Lawrence put in a call to his lawyer, and arrangements were made to have him released on bond. Frank and I attempted to interrogate him before he was booked, but he refused to answer any questions we put to him. The following morning, we met with he and his lawyer. Again, we ran into the same stubborn silence. At 11:30 a.m., we met with Captain Lorman and Chief of Detectives Thad Brown. We laid out the evidence we had. From all appearances, we had the guilty man in custody, but it might be difficult to prove in a court of law. The one thing we'd been unable to establish was Lawrence's presence in the house at the time of the murder. It was decided that without being able to prove this, we would have little chance of getting a complaint from the district attorney's office. Frank and I started re-questioning the neighbors. None of them could tell us any more than they already had. We re-questioned the man who'd found the body, Earl Brutig. He came up with the additional information that there had been a crew of carpenters working on a house the day of the killing. The building was located next door to him, directly across the street from the place where the murder had been committed. We questioned the carpenters. None of them could tell us anything. However, there was one man who had been working on the construction that we were unable to reach. It took us several days before we were able to find him. On Wednesday, June 18th, we got to his house at 7:30 a.m., just before he left for work. He asked us to talk to him in the kitchen of his home.
5: I was just having breakfast. Fix you guys something to eat?
0: No, thanks, Mr. Hewitt. We don't want to take up much of your time here.
5: Oh, don't worry about that. What's this about, anyway?
0: We understand that you were working on a job on Green Oak Drive on the 10th of June. Is that right?
5: Let me think. Yeah, 9700 block. Yeah, I was there. Why?
3: You worked there all day, did you?
5: That's right. Mm-hmm. Left the place around 5:30. Say this about that woman that was murdered?
0: Yes, sir.
5: You got the fellow did it?
0: Well, we think we know who he is.
5: You guys like a cup of coffee?
0: Yeah, fine. We'll join you.
3: Yeah, thanks.
5: Either of you use sugar?
0: No, thanks.
3: No, thanks, sir.
5: Don't see how you can drink coffee without it. Always use two spoons myself. That's good. Well, say, if you know who did the killing, how come he isn't in jail?
0: We need a little more evidence before we can take him to court.
5: That's why you're talking to me, huh?
0: That's right. A couple things you might be able to straighten us out on.
5: Why me?
0: Well, we've talked to the other men in the crew. Seems like you're the only one left.
5: Comes right back to me, huh?
0: That's right.
5: Yeah.
0: What's the matter, Hewitt?
5: Gotta sit down.
0: What's wrong, Hewitt? What's the matter, you sick?
5: Poison in the sugar. I've been expecting it.
0: Frank, get in there, quick.
3: Yeah.
0: What kind of poison, Hewitt? What kind?
5: There's nothing you can do now. I know this is wrong, taking poison. I killed the old lady. I killed her.
3: Ambulance on the way, Joe.
0: No hurry. He's dead.
4: At the inquest, it was ruled that the suspect, Merle Patrick Hewitt, died of self-administered poison and his death was listed as a suicide. The victim's husband, Bernard Jerome Lawrence, was released from custody.
6: Dragnet is a presentation of the United States Armed Forces Radio Service.

you know, they're all songs, right? Well, what are we going to do? It's one song to the next. That's it, folks. Don't look for anything else. Anyway, this is a tune about a fella who's not too pleased with where he is there and living, because his wife is like putting him through a few changes. I should say his old lady is putting him through a few changes. This is called "Is This My Happy Home?" It's kind of pretty.

0: What can I say?
1: Shoo, shoo.
0: Sometimes they think, where can I go?
1: Where can I go to get my poodle clipped in Burbank?
0: At Ralph's Vegetarian Poodle Clipping.
1: Where can I go to get organic Vaseline for my
0: Ray's Swahili restaurant, where you
1: can
0: come
1: this far? I go to get my jeans embroidered
0: at
1: Fullerton?
0: At Jeans North, where nothing fits.
1: Where can I go to get my zipper repaired?
0: Who gives a fuck anyway?
1: Where can I go to get my speakers fixed?
0: Hey,
1: Where can I go to get my exit lights?
0: At Jack LaLanne Hamburgers on 312
1: Whittier Boulevard. Where can I go to get my stomach pumped? Where can I go to go up
0: the street? Hey, Dee-Doo.
2: Questions, questions, questions flooding into the mind of the concerned young person today.
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2: Ah, but it's a great time to be alive, ladies and gentlemen, and that's the theme of our program for tonight. It's so fucking great to be alive is what the theme of our show is tonight, boys and girls.
1: Shoot, shoot.

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1: 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In Los Angeles, the number is Richmond 96135. In Downey, it's 347-8932. 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
1: During the last election, we had a good deal of fun back east following your senatorial contest out here. I'm from Massachusetts, and I feel we have a certain right to gloat over the other states because Massachusetts is, after all, the only state with three senators. Anyway, here's a salute to your new junior senator. Hollywood's often tried to mix show business with politics, from Helen Gahagan to Ronald Reagan. But

who can really tap his toes. The movies that you've seen on your television screen show his legislative talents at a glance.

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1: These are the memoirs of Nick Danger, Third Eye, When Two Eyes Aren't Enough.
0: Another totally unslanted opinion from yet another editor of The Daily Feed. The Daily Feed.
2: I was contemplating in a mental kind of a way about the case I wanted to call the Holy Bible until my publisher informed me that that title was already taken. I guess great minds move in similar ways, so let's just call it the story I just had to call All About Everything. Or my name isn't Nick Danger. It all started on a day like all other days in L.A., a day with all the charm of a gang fight in a flower store, you know, all perfume and violence and companionship. A little guy walked into my office, right under the door. Yeah, he was small, all right. "Hey, big boy," he piped, "don't you get the feeling something's wrong, real wrong?" Well, I told him, yeah, usually it's just the pink mice elephants who waltz under my door, and I pulled out a fifth of old eggplant to see if he'd go away. "No, you don't," squealed the little guy. "I want you sober." And with that, he tossed a bundle of bills up onto my desk. I looked at him carefully. Bill Roosevelt, Bill Truman, yeah, and numbers that made me want to find a woman and enslave myself to her every whim. "What's the job, Shorty?" I said, "because there's enough here to keep me as sober as a Republican." "That's kind of the point," he said. "What kind of a point?" I said, like it was dragnet. "Sober as a Republican," he repeated. "That's what I want you to find. A sober Republican."
1: Tune in next week

0: Nice sound check.
1: 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This is going to be an old gem, that tune for you oldies but goodies. This song is called Going Down.

0: We're going to take a short break.
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2: Did it stop?
1: No, you want me to stop it?
2: Yeah.

0: boys. Come on in and let me fix you a drink. A nice double for you, Owens, you double-crosser. And for the shrimp, just a drop. It's a pits, isn't it? What's the matter, Pee-wee? Forget the magic word?
1: Shaboom!
2: Shaboom, shaboom. Shaboom.
3: So you're the lightning bug.
4: Oh, you noticed, and there's no mistaking you, Bullet Breath. Real camp.
3: Yes, but I don't believe you expected me.
4: On the contrary, Captain Marbles, didn't you enjoy our little floor show?
3: Why, you lousy hood!
4: You fool! With my advanced technological know-how and a degree in communications from the Lightning Bug School of Podcasting, I will soon be the boss jock of the world! Looks like I've turned the tables on you, Marbles. Blast him with a sound that's gonna burn him down. Here it comes, America. For the first time, hot rock.

0: What beautiful roses.
1: We're in mourning as a witness to the death of the Caped Madman who recently lost his life.
0: The Madman?
2: The Caped Madman should have a statue to his life.
3: He's a statue already. Perhaps against his will. That must be the men from the Humane Society. Excuse me. I hope I don't miss the Lucy show. Put it here, please. Now, if you bums will get out of here. I'll blow it out your shorts, needle nose. Nice little doggy.
4: As you can see, gentlemen, this doggy, like many of our citizens, is in deep shock, induced by constant exposure to the horrible so-called rock and roll. Speaking broadly, gentlemen, the principle of my machine is to generate a continuous wave of schmaltzy, waltz-like music, which could result in the resuscitation of our citizens, who are being literally rocked to death. Now, we attach these tiny speakers to his little marbles. Of course, if this little son of a bitch has been rocked and rolled too long, I cannot expect success.
5: I think the man's a frog.
6: How much is that doggy in the window? The one with the waggly tail. How much is that doggy in the window? I do hope
0: his eyes are open.
7: That's amazing.
8: Oh, I thought he's moving.
6: I must take a trip.
9: This is just the weapon the J-Men need to combat this menace. Square music.
10: Unbelievable. I hardly believe it. I don't believe it.
3: Look at that. Gentlemen, I believe the experiment is a success.
0: Wonderful. A miracle.
11: Ah, the mists are clearing away. And I can see for you a fabulous life of tax-free luxury and elegant uptown living. If you comply with our wishes.
1: In other words, you want me to sell you my country's secret plans to combat this rotten rock music menace?
3: Well, you can eat worms and die, sister. I'm a J-Man, and na-na-na-na-na-na-na.
11: You use harsh terms, Mr. Burns. Nothing has been said of bribery. But that's not a bad idea. And correct me if I'm wrong, but wouldn't that mean for you to render us a slight service, which we are willing to pay?
3: I'm going to have you wrapped in a U.S. flag and burned personally by the president with high-octane American gasoline.
11: That is a fine patriotic plan, Mr. Burns. It is, however, not what I see coming up at the moment.
3: Ow! A spider bite! Where's my camp counselor? Oh! Yes?
12: J-Man Sleeve Coat is here to meet his new partner.
13: Send him in. His old partner was just killed by a black widow.
14: Intermarriage is difficult.
13: How's it hanging, Coat?
15: Dressing right.
13: Meet Juicy Withers, one of my bedtime regulars. She's been recovering from a bad whipping I gave her.
15: Hello, Miss Withers.
14: How do you do it? This chick expects great things from you.
13: We heard the report of your partner's sudden expiration.
15: He was a great sport. Could swallow a pitcher of beer.
14: Why, I've got a pitcher of beer. Come on.
15: See you later. Let's take my car. You can sit on the shift.
14: Okay.
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7: for lightning, roll up the rug. We're rocking and rolling. Here come the bug.
20: Look at your shoes. Now look at me. The lightning bug says, take a giant step forward.
7: I can hardly recognize you in that disguise. Tell me, old lightning, do you bring us a message?
20: I grow impotent, Sombra. 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
7: Excellent plan, boss man. 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
2: I feel like a king in my flying wing.
3: Did you accomplish what you wished, Master?
2: Yes, my faithful worm. We're going to blow up the government's Muzak Center.
3: We'll need more top 10 records.
2: Of course. I'll get you anything you need. Because we're going to totally annihilate this offensive musical counteroffensive with my top 10 torpedo. It'll be the biggest hit this country's ever seen. If you know what I mean. And I certainly hope you don't. You know, Worm Breath, this isn't the kind of day I'd normally take out the plane and bomb people. But it's my job. Somebody's got to do it. It's not easy, but I'm the only guy that can fit into this costume. 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
4: 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This is the Lightning Bug, and here I go, putting a song in the air that's going to be a big hit. And this one's dedicated to the ones I loathe. All those beanbags out of the Military Underground Muzak Center. So long, songbirds. Ha, ha, ha.

0: beep, beep, beep, beep, beep, beep, beep.
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3: Attention, J-Men. The Federal Muzak Center was destroyed this evening by deadly electrical music. In response, our top military brass brains are now in all-night session working out our counterattack. That is all.
4: At this time, I don't think we should question the National Guard
5: as to whether bombs should be used.
6: Either bombing by the Guard, as well as chemicals, could be in this game of war.
7: I'm supported by the far right, and big business on the right would love to supply us with chemicals.
8: This bullshit is getting us nowhere. These sessions are deadlier than any of the weapons we're talking about.

0: Let's get something going. Let's get some call girls over. I'll call that blonde. What's her name? Juicy?
1: Oh, no. The Chiefs locked us in. Oh, come on. Give us a break.
2: How do you do? You come to Sombra to learn of the future?
3: We're interested in this ass, not the future.
4: I'll handle this, Miss Withers. I was wondering if a witch like you could give me a secret word that would turn me into a superhero like him so I could wipe out this rock and roll.
2: I'm afraid you're just not the type. I'm sorry.
4: I think you charge too much.
2: I suggest you dye your underwear and learn to live within your limitations.
4: Up yours.
3: Bitch! I told you this was an asinine idea, but would you listen to me? No!
2: That was close. Things are getting too tight. I'd better get out of this girdle and catch the bug. Oh, lightning bug.
5: Take a giant step forward.
2: Oh, master, the news is bad. Rock and roll alone is not enough to destroy America. Look at the papers.
6: Yanks whip pirates. I see what you mean. Then it's time for phase two. Rock and roll and drugs. Yes, drugs. The bugs into drugs. My boys will cop the weed we'll need. We'll score a lot and soon the world will go to pot. Ha ha ha ha!
2: Ready to make the deal, Chic Dip?
7: I don't know. I don't believe our people's hash oil should be exported, white man. You honkies don't know how powerful it is. One puff, it hits you like a hammer.
2: We'll get your hash oil now. Trying to keep your stash to yourself, eh? Put that in your pipe and smoke it.
8: Stay high!
2: The hash oil is ready, Baron von Bombler.
8: I know, Mueller. Thanks to our concealed microphones, we heard everything the Sheik said. We'll attend to the shipping right now. Come, we'll contact our men at the castle and get that hash oil flowing before those J-men counter spies find out.
9: Two secret J-men to see the governor.
10: Touch your head. Governor LeCount, what we have to say is private.
9: Wait in the damn hall.
11: Wait in the hall, wait in the hall. Always wait in the hall.
12: My name is Pierre Durand. I am a French pederast.
9: And you?
12: My friend prefers to be known only as Spicewater.
9: Spicewater? Don't you just love his tight leather look? Who does your hair?
10: I've traced the source of contraband hash oil movements to this island. I'm convinced it's being shipped to America under direction from a hooded hood called the Lightning Bug.
9: Oh, gentlemen, this is incredible. Do you realize how butch you two look together? We are even prepared to prove that some of your troops are growing marijuana in window boxes. Marijuana? Tough guys, huh? We'll see how tough they are. How'd you like this beat, Spicewater? Turn around and I'll give you the backbeat.
10: I love your lashes, but I hate your taste in music.
2: Different strokes for different folks. Release him. Welcome, Spicewater, to the hot Hitler disco, where the beat never gestapos. If we can't spring some info from you, we'll make you listen to Donna Summer all winter, till you fall.
1: Anything but that.
2: Now, will you admit that you're a smart-ass agent for the United States J-Men?
10: No.
2: Get his hairdresser, Durant.
13: Jawohl, mein Schwein!
2: Now we'll see if his hairdresser is really his best friend. Touch your head. Haircutter Durand, do you want to watch while we cover your friend's neck with hickeys?
10: Tell him nothing, Durand.
11: All right. We're assigning you the pleasant duty of blow-drying his head away, or we'll put your nuts in curlers. Well, what do you say, frog face?
12: You see my position.
11: You will have a firing squad ready in an hour. Touch your head.

0: to blow your nose?
1: Uh-uh. Okay.
0: Firing squad, get loaded. It's a shame, but it's his ass or mine. Fire!
2: One less J-man to bug the bug.
0: Easy, men. Don't mess his hair. I spent hours on that. Open your eyes, Sleeping Beauty. I'm sorry I had to tie your hands, but my hands were tied.
3: I realize that. Some of your men shot so close to me, I thought I would shit.
0: I heard you fart.
3: Did you arrange for my passage to America?
4: Yes. You will be airmailed into Lisbon, then you'll be flown no frills to New York, where you'll be placed in a box marked Poisonous Reptiles and snake your way across the country to a fantastic, fun-filled debriefing date with veteran J-Man Admiral Balzi, your Beverly Hills host in fabulous Los Angeles!
5: Oh, my head. 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
7: Admiral Balzi, it's Spicewater. 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
8: Careful, my lip gloss.
5: Get your hands off him, Miss Fluffenfold. Excuse my Secretary Swatter, but we all heard about your close encounter at the castle. What's the latest dope?
3: They do call it dope. We traced a shipment of the raw stuff to an abandoned pot mine near Lompoc. One of your men and put him on the back of my Harley for balance. I was incredibly well-dressed as usual, and my hair was neatly combed under my helmet. He wore a hat and a government-issue suit, and the less I say about his haircut, the better. I took off at a swift lope, and he kept up as best he could. It's hard running behind a cape. And then we saw it. Peeking in through a crack in the window, I could observe clearly, but I couldn't hear anything because of my close-fitting leather helmet. So your man Henderson took a look.
9: It was incredible. The crooks had devised a way of concealing tiny rock and roll radios in bricks of hardened hash oil. It's my belief that they plan to get our children to turn on the radios and then turn on the pot, addicting them to these drugged musical Twinkies.
5: What a fiendish plan. Definitely the work of the bug.

0: story opens today at the Slick Observatory, where an international group of scientists, eggheads and double domes, were meeting to dedicate the new giant 1,000-inch telescope. The chairman, Sir Newton Fugg, was presiding.
1: Today we will prove once and for all that there can be no life on the moon.
0: Dr. Milton Nudnik, egghead of the year, was given the honor of the first peek.
1: What do you see?
2: I see two moon creatures.
1: Impossible!
0: The scientists rushed to the eyepiece, and incredibly, Nudnik was right.
1: Why, it's a moon moose!
3: And he's signaling us!
1: What does he say?
3: He says, here we come, ready or not.
0: Sure enough, a strange rocket ship had left the moon and was heading straight for the Earth. The word spread in a flash.
4: X-ray, X-ray, moon men to invade Earth. President declares emergency.
5: Now hear this. This is Dorson Bell speaking. The moon rocket ship is nearing the Earth. This invasion is not a play, I repeat, not a play. Please feel free to panic.
0: And some people did panic. Stores closed, houses were shut up tight. Everywhere, panic reigned.
6: What's the headlines, George?
5: Invasion from Moon.
6: So what else is new?
0: Meanwhile, at Washington Airport, the newly appointed ambassador to the Moon, Krebny Blatt, and other dignitaries and diplomats were waiting for the strange craft to land.
4: Here it comes!
0: The rocket ship had made a perfect one-point landing, and while all eyes watched expectantly, the hatch opened.
5: Welcome, Moon people. You dig 'em Earth talk.
7: Bullwinkle, they think we're moon people.
8: They do? Then take me to your president.
7: No, no, no. We gotta tell him the truth. Gentlemen, I'm Rocky, the flying squirrel.
8: And I'm Bullwinkle, the moose.
7: And we're both from Frostbite Falls, Minnesota.
5: Minnesota?
3: You mean you've been to the moon and back?
5: Why, they've discovered a great new rocket fuel.
0: And so to a hero's acclaim, our adventurers told their strange and incredible story. It seemed that just days before, in their little house in Frostbite Falls, Bullwinkle had been baking a quick-rising cake, according to his grandmother's old recipe. But the first layer risen a little faster than they'd expected. And the next thing they knew, the stove had been blown clear to the moon. Well, they had to get it back.
8: Sure, we still owe two payments on it.
0: And so the boys put together their version of a spaceship and used the second layer of that extraordinary cake to propel them to the moon.
7: And the third layer blasted us back.
3: That cake batter must be a revolutionary rocket fuel.
5: My boy, you must make more of that cake for your government.
7: Bullwinkle, you're gonna be a famous scientist.
8: Well, after all, I am a graduate of MIT. The Moose Institute of Toe Dancing.
0: Unfortunately, our boys wouldn't have been so happy had they overheard two notorious spies.
5: You hear, Natasha? First get the formula and then kill the moose or vice versa.
0: And so a short while later, the new director of guided moosels was interrupted by...
9: Hello, you great, big, wonderful moose.
8: Why, that's right, neighborly of you.
9: You will give me Grandmama's recipe?
8: What for?
9: Well, I hope to be a grandmama myself someday.
8: I'd love to, but in the explosion, I only saved half my recipe. I know how much, but not what of.
0: Natasha's friend then did a very unneighborly thing.
9: Darling, will you please hold this package for me?
8: Well, I'd plan to leave in a couple of minutes.
9: Don't worry, you will.
8: Sounds like a clock.
0: Bullwinkle's steel trap mind had done it again. It was a clock, only attached to 14 sticks of dynamite, and it was wired to go off in 30 seconds. Don't miss tomorrow's exciting episode, Bullwinkle's Ride, or Goodbye, Darling.
10: 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America's best filter tip cigarette. Around Dodge City and in the territory on West, there's just one way to handle the killers and the spoilers, and that's with a U.S. Marshal and the smell of gun smoke.

0: Gunsmoke, starring William Conrad. The transcribed story of the violence that moved west with young America. And the story of a man who moved with it.
1: I'm that man, Matt Dillon, United States Marshal. The first man they look for and the last they want to meet. It's a chancy job, and it makes a man watchful and a little lonely.

0: Some trail herd just came in. 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
1: All right, let's do it.
0: Get fed up with it, Matt?
1: With what?
0: Everything. 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Make yourself at home.
1: Thank you. What's bothering you, Kitty?
0: Nothing special. Just the whim-whams, I guess. Where's the drink, huh?
1: Okay. You know, since you're so fed up, why don't you get out of it? Go back east.
0: And get married and settle down?
1: Yeah.
0: Nice, quiet bank clerk, tub of wash, cook stove.
1: And kids.
0: I like kids. Let's have a drink, huh?
1: Here you are.
0: Thanks. I'm not getting out, and neither are you. So let's live while we still have... If that's some drunken herder, so help me out. Yes?
2: Well, let's sit downstairs. The marshal was up there.
0: Come in. Matt.
1: What's on your mind?
2: I thought maybe you could give me some information, Marshal. I'm looking for some folks named Crail. Mr. and Miss John Crail. I understand they got a place around Dodge somewhere.
1: Yeah, Ms. Crail does. John Crail died about 3 years ago.
2: No.
1: Are you old friends of theirs?
2: They're my folks. My ma and pa.
1: What?
2: I'm Billy Crail. Maybe they've mentioned me.
1: Yeah, your mother's always said that you'd come home someday. She's never given up hoping.
2: How is she, Marshal?
1: She's not too good. She's got a big ranch on her hands. Been trying to run.

0: Oh, thanks a lot, Mark.
1: I guess we'll see each other again since I'm going to settle down here.
0: Oh, sure. So long.
2: All right. Let's have it.
0: Now, what do you mean, Kitty?
2: Something was wrong there. What was it?
0: Just this, Kitty. A few years ago, Miss Crail asked me to try to trace her son. I did it. And I didn't have the heart to tell her.
2: Tell her what?
0: I got a report back from the War Office. Billy Crail had joined the Union Army at the start of the war. He was killed in action at the Battle of Shiloh.

0: get all, Mr. Dillon, I went through these cussed circlers while I'm blue in the face. There's cutthroats, cattle rustlers, horse thieves, bank robbers, everything you can think of. There ain't nary a one of them fit the description of that Crail fellow.
1: I keep looking, Chester. It might be 2 or 3 years back, but I've seen that face of his somewhere, and it has to be in one of these circulars.
0: I just don't understand how he figures to get away with it. You can't fool a man's own ma.
1: He might in this case. She hasn't seen him since he was a boy. She's pretty old now. Her eyesight's failing her. Her memory's not too good.
0: Well, but with that ranch, all the money she's got put by, he sure stands to come out.
1: Well, wait a minute, Chester.
0: Find something, Mr. Dillon?
1: Uh-huh. Yeah, I thought so.
0: Well, it sure does look like him, Mark.
1: It is him, Chester, 3 years ago. Height 6'1", weight 185, sandy complexion.
0: Sure fits him.
1: Wanted in Lubbock for questioning in connection with holdup of the Lone Star Bank. Previous arrests, Pecos Crossing for cattle theft. Acquitted for lack of evidence. Convicted San Antone 8 years ago, armed robbery. Served 4 years, paroled. Known associates, Nate Barger, a Ponca City kid.
0: Reward $1,000.
1: Calls himself Johnny Red. Well, Chester?
0: Yes, sir.
1: Let's go get him.

0: I don't seem no worse around.
1: Good. I was hoping I could talk to Ms. Cradle first.
0: Reckon he'll put up a fight, Mr. Dillon?
1: I don't know.
2: Who is he?
1: It's Marshal Dillon, ma'am.
2: Well, if this ain't a surprise now. Come on in, set spell, Marshal.
1: Well, thank you, Miss Cradle.
2: Good to see you, Marshal. And you, too. Mr. Proudfoot, ain't it?
0: Yes, ma'am.
2: I wasn't too sure. My eyes ain't quite... come on in, gentlemen. Land sakes, I do like company. Seems like nobody ever comes out this way no more. Now, set yourselves down there now.
1: Thank you.
2: Rest your feet. I'll get you a cup of coffee.
1: No, don't bother, Miss Cradle. We don't have much time.
2: Oh, time. Won't take no time. Got it already made. Just fixing to have some myself. Land alive, the body can't do a little something for her company. She ain't fit to have none.
1: Ezra, I guess it does get pretty lonesome out here.
2: Well, it did. I got a big surprise to tell you about, Marshal.
1: You mean your son?
2: Shucks. The way gossip flies around Dodge City, body don't have a chance to get ahead of it. He's come home. Just like I always knew he would.
1: Has he changed much, Miss Cradle?
2: Oh, good heavens, yes. He was just a boy when he went away. Now he's a grown-up man. Fine, strong,

0: there's no doubt in your mind that this really is Billy.
1: Oh, why, that's downright silly, Marshal. You can't fool a mother. She can always tell her own. Why, the second Billy walked up on that porch and said, "How are you, Ma?" I knew him just like that.
0: I see.
1: You know, I've been sort of going downhill since John passed on. Work was hard and seemed like I'd kind of lost my reason for living. I don't think I'd have lasted, Marshal.
0: Well, now,
1: But it's different now. Well, I'm happier than I've been in years.
0: Well, you sure seem to be.
1: My son has come home. Could a mother ask for more?
0: No, ma'am, I guess not. I suppose that's all that matters.
1: That's all.
0: Well...
1: Oh, I'm sorry, Marshal. Here I've been talking a leg off of you, and I haven't even thought to ask what brings you out this way.
0: Oh, nothing, Miss Crail. As a matter of fact, we just rode out for a friendly little visit.
1: Well, I'm mighty glad you did, Marshal. You just stop by any time. You too, Mr. Proudfoot.
2: Thank you, ma'am.
0: Goodbye, Miss Crail.
1: Goodbye.
2: Couldn't have done nothing else, Mr. John. I'd have broke her heart if you'd have told her.
0: Yeah, I guess so. But she's going to find out anyway sooner or later when he steals her blind and then runs out on her. And that's a bad deal, Chester, any way you look at it.
3: Marshal?
2: What? Well,
3: kind of sets your problem now, don't it?
0: Well, I may set a few problems for you before I'm done with you, Johnny.
3: And break an old lady's heart? I don't think so, Marshal. And the name is Billy, by the way. Billy Crail.
0: Not in Lubbock.
3: Lubbock? Where's that?
0: Don't worry, Johnny. When I send you back, there'll be somebody along to show you the way.
3: I don't know why you keep on calling me Johnny.
0: Because that's your name, Johnny Red. Bank robber, gunman, cattle thief, you fill out the list.
3: Maybe you could get my mother to fill it out.
0: Miss Crail's an old woman. She doesn't know that her son was killed at the Battle of Shiloh.
3: That report was a mistake, Marshal. But I figured it was best to let it stand. I deserted 2 weeks before Shiloh.
0: Yeah, sure you did.
3: I don't know where you got this crazy idea I'm somebody named Johnny Red. A man's own mother ought to know. And before you go off half-cocked, I'd say it might be a good idea to check with the sheriff in Lubbock. Meanwhile, I figure it's like your friend there was saying. You wouldn't want to break an old woman's heart, now would you?

0: afternoon, Mac.
1: Well, come on in, Doc. How are you?
0: Oh, terrible, terrible, Matt. Lost another patient this afternoon.
1: Oh, somebody die?
0: No. You figure on that happening. But you don't count on them getting well on you.
1: And they don't very often.
0: Yeah.
1: Well, who was it that pulled this mean trick on you?
0: Old Lady Crail.
1: Oh?
0: Mm-hmm. A month ago, I wouldn't have figured he'd live through the winter. Even thought she might leave me something in her will, but doggone it, she was jumping around out there this morning as chipper as young filly. Threw away all her medicine, told me not to even bother coming out anymore.
1: Ah, she's a young mother now.
0: It's no joke, Matt. That's exactly what it is. That boy of hers has been home 3 weeks now, and it's made a new woman out of her.
1: Yeah. Only he's not really her boy, Doc.
0: He's not really her boy. What do you mean?
1: He's an ex-convict from Texas. I had a reward circular on him from Lubbock.
0: Oh, now, wait a minute, Matt. No. He might be able to fool other people, but his own mother...
1: I know, Doc. A mother can always tell her own.
0: And that's right.
1: Well, maybe this is the exception that proves the rule.
0: Well, if you really think that, and if he's wanted, well then why don't you go out there and arrest him?
1: Because I got no charge against him. I wired Lubbock. It seems that he was wanted, but he's not anymore. They'd already picked him up, and then they turned him loose for lack of evidence.
0: No, I just can't believe that, Matt. If he's not Billy Crail, then what's he up to? Huh?
1: You know how much that ranch is worth, Doc? And Miss Crail keeps ever since she's got out there at the place because she doesn't trust banks. Now, what more reason would a man like that need?
2: You better come quick, Mr. Dillon.
1: Well, what's wrong, Chester?
2: Jake just brought Simmer on stage in. He got held up right outside of town. They shot the guard.
1: Let me get through here, please. Will you stand aside? Please, let Doc get in here, please.
3: Well, Marshal, he finally got to me.
1: How'd it happen, Jake?
3: Boldest thing I ever seen. It was about 3 miles out of town. They throwed some cottonwood limbs across the trail, so I'd have to pull up. And that's when they jumped me.
1: How many of them?
3: Just two. Couple I never seen before. Brassy as sin. Didn't even bother to wear masks. And they hauled off and shot Barney there without even giving him a chance.
1: Well, what did they get?
3: The cash box. I don't know how much was in it.
0: Matt?
1: Yeah, Doc?
0: There's nothing I can do for him, Matt. Two bullets right under the ribs. I doubt if he even knew what hit him.
1: Take charge of it, won't you, Doc?
4: Doc, somebody said Barney got shot.
1: Yeah, he's dead, Kitty.
4: Oh.
1: Jake, would you recognize either of those men?
3: I sure would. One of them was a tall, skinny fella. The other one was kind of a kid. Tall one called him Ponka.
1: Ponka?
3: Yeah. They were strangers, though. They ain't from around here.
4: Sounds like a couple of fellas I saw on the Long Branch today, talking to Billy Crail.
1: Oh?
4: Now, Billy finally left, and they stayed another hour or so, talking real serious together.
1: Those two gunmen, Jake, where did they head for when they left you?
3: Well, it was a funny thing. I figured they'd make a run south, but instead they rode east, downriver. Now, that trail don't lead nowheres.
1: That's right, nowheres, except to the Crail Ranch.

0: was doing. Looks real quiet.
1: Yeah. Too quiet, maybe.
0: Ain't no lights, neither.

0: Chester. Come on in. See if you can find a lamp.
1: I think there was one over here on the table the other day. Here it is.
0: All right, light it and then bring it over here.
1: Right here. Here you are. Oh my.
0: Hold the lamp down, Chester.
1: Mr. Young?
0: Yeah. She's dead.
1: She's been beat bad, too.
0: Yeah. Well, let's not question anything he's wanted for now. It's murder.
2: Wait, what? Nobody.
1: What?
2: You, Marshal.
0: Who were you expecting, Johnny? Nate Barger and the Ponca City Kid?
2: That's right. They're down there digging by the riverbank, but they'll be back. They won't find what they're looking for.
0: Well, who shot you?
2: I don't know which one of them it was. It don't matter, though. I'll last till they get back. But not long enough for a murder charge, Marshal. Don't try for your gun, Marshal.
0: I'm not that much of a fool, not with yours on my back.
2: I wouldn't want to shoot you. I got nothing personal against you. But your way of handling this ain't the way I aim to. Put out that lamp. They're coming back. They're out there now. You stay where you are and stay quiet. I got to get to a window.
0: All right, Chester, let's ease out the back way. Come on.
2: Yes, sir.
0: Over here. Stay close to the house. They'll walk toward the porch. We'll have a chance to take him from the side.
2: Yes, sir.
3: I'll bet you one thing. If he's still alive, he sure won't lie about it this time. A hot brand of iron might help.
0: All right, hold it. You're covered.
4: Over there, the corner, Parker.
3: Yeah, I'll get him.
0: Now drop that gun, Barker. Drop it.
4: All right, I did. I'd give up. Don't shoot.
0: Keep your hands up.
2: That's right, Nate. Keep them up high.
4: Johnny, no.
2: Say hello to Ponca for me.
4: Johnny, I had my hands up.
0: Now you drop your gun, Johnny.
2: Sure, Marshal. I'm through with it now.
0: He had his hands in the air. You had no call to shoot him.
2: You'd have took him alive. You might have got out of it. This way works out better. More sure.
0: Johnny.
2: Yeah, Marshal.
0: I guess you know how you stand. You don't have a chance.
2: It don't matter. I lasted till it was finished.
0: What started it? An argument over the split?
2: There wasn't no split. I wasn't in with him. They followed me here from Texas. That's right, Marshal. I'm Johnny Red.
0: I never doubted it.
2: They thought I was double-crossing them. They laid for me out here at the ranch. They thought they'd kill me. And her. They beat her, Marshal. Trying to find out where she kept her money. But she wouldn't tell. She lied to him. Said it was buried down by the riverbank.
0: Where is it buried?
2: No place. I took it into the bank for her last week.
0: You what?
2: Yeah, I figured it wasn't safe for her to keep it here. So you still think a mother can't tell, huh? Sure, Marshal. I've been called Johnny Red for years now. But my real name is Billy Crail. I wasn't lying about that. She was my mother. She

0: real after all.
1: Yeah.
0: Oh, if he'd only just stayed away, hadn't come back home, she'd still be alive. It was her own son, you might say, that caused her death.
1: Her doc says she wouldn't have lived through the winter anyway. And Billy made her happy for 1 month at least. I don't know, Chester.

Gunsmoke, under the direction of Norman MacDonald, stars William Conrad as Matt Dillon, U.S. Marshal. Tonight's story was specially written for Gunsmoke by John Meston, with music composed and conducted by Rex Corey. Barley Bear is Chester, Georgia Ellis is Kitty, and Howard McNair is Doc. 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Join us again next week as Matt Dillon, U.S. Marshal, fights to bring law and order out of the wild violence of the West in Gunsmoke.

0: Why, good evening, Teddy.
1: Good evening yourself.
0: Why are you so dressed up?
1: Oh, for some occasion, no doubt.
0: Like what, may I ask?
1: Well, I might have a little tea this evening with all the trimmings, everything. But who in the world would I invite?
0: Some of the local ladies would be my guests, Teddy. Such a fine evening for a tea, too. Never saw better. Your mind's eye is in good shape this evening.
1: Yeah, always.
0: Well, all right then. Light the wish in your heart. Light the wish in your heart and dream. Dream deep. 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Down in the mind's eye.
1: I am. 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

0: set. 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What's it say? shut up. What'd that mean? You too? Quiet, numbskulls. I'm broadcasting.
1: Cowpoke went riding out one dark and windy day. 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

0: Timothy. 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
0: Their faces gone, their eyes were blurred, their shirts all wet with sweat.
1: Don't be half so foolish, boy.
0: They're riding hard to catch the herd, but they ain't caught 'em yet.

0: There you go, ladies and gentlemen. Spike Jones on the box for you. Yeah. What do you think about that, Val?
1: It's always so silly. I love hearing that.
0: Good evening, ladies and gentlemen, to another Grits Radio Show right here on WBCQ's Area 51, 5130 megahertz from Monticello, Maine, United States of America. And as usual,
1: we will have
0: an hour of music.
1: And fun.
0: And fun. A
1: and
0: bad
1: laughs.
0: Movie.
1: Oh, yeah.
0: And
1: always.
0: Definitely a bad
1: always
0: movie.
1: Always a bad movie.
0: Definitely a bad song, too. I think you're going to like this bad song. We were talking about it in the chat room the other night on when we were talking, when Lumpy Gravy Radio Show was on, I believe, or Alan Wiener Worldwide, one of the two. We'll be back, folks. Enjoy.
1: Yes, we will.

0: history.
1: Yeah, the New York Dolls.
2: Oh, yeah. Mm-hmm.
1: Did you like the New York Dolls?
2: Not really, honey.
1: No. Not really. Really?
2: No.
1: And why
2: no,
1: didn't
2: no.
1: you like the New York Dolls? Because it was just too out, straight out punk for you? And
2: yeah,
1: they...
2: a little bit. Little bit. But, you know, you liked them. So
1: before that, we had one of my favorite songs by the Stranglers called Down in the Sewer.
2: You love those Stranglers.
1: Oh, it's a great. That's a great album, Radis Norvegicus.
2: Radis, I know, I read that on there, Radis.
1: Yes, from 1977. I believe it was their first or their second album. I'm not sure.
2: Latin for what?
1: I know Black and White was done in 1977, too, but I'm not sure which one was released first. So, let's see. Oh, yeah, we got a bad movie coming up for you folks.
2: Oh, my God, yeah. Do we ever not?
3: Ladies and gentlemen, we here at the Grit Studio, Valerie and I, we love to watch movies and

0: Pirates Radio. And the bad movie of the week.
1: Yeah,
0: this week was really another one we saw from Amazon, you know.
1: Yeah, like I said, go-to place.
0: Yeah, we tell you, just about every week, every time we pick one from Amazon, we always tell you, you know, they have the cheesiest movies there.
1: Oh,
0: you know,
1: they sure do.
0: They really do. Well, anyway, this one was a 2006 movie called Abominable.
1: It really was.
0: Of course, you know it's going to be about the snowman or Sasquatch or whatever the hell.
1: Yeah.
0: It's a man recovering from a mountain climbing accident. He tried to climb Suicide Peak, all right? Now, it goes on from there.
1: Yeah,
0: trapped in a remote cabin in the woods, he sees Bigfoot and must convince someone to believe him before the monster goes on a rampage. And, of course, he doesn't convince anybody, and the monster does go on a rampage, and it was really cheesy, folks. It was really...
1: Yes, but you forgot the best part, honey. He was paralyzed.
0: Oh, yes, that's right. He was paralyzed.
1: Paralyzed up the stairs without a lift.
0: Yes, and of course, the building next door full of college co-eds got massacred before he had any problems. They were all... gone first. So check it out, folks. Abominable.
1: Yep.
0: 2006. And now it's time for the bad song of the week right here on Grits Radio. Well, we were talking about this the other night on Friday night during Zombo's record party, okay? Now, he had picked a bad song of the week or the month or whatever he does, and it was a Uriah Heep song. Now, I happen to like Uriah Heep, but I suggested this one by Dionne Warwick. It's a Burt Bacharach song, and it's called Walk On By. Now, of course, anybody who listened to the radio in 64, I think that was.
1: It was in the 60s.
0: Early 60s.
1: Yeah.
0: Yeah, so here you go, folks.

0: Oh, yes, I
1: she
0: do.
1: She knows all the words.
0: I like this song.
1: Oh, God.
0: And Message to Michael, which I wanted you to play.
1: Message to Michael. Now, who was that by?
0: Same thing.
1: Was it Diane? Dionne Warwick?
0: Yeah.
1: Really?
0: It was a Bacharach song because they were, you know.
1: Oh, yeah, they were.
0: Yeah.
1: They were doing the thing.
0: Well, I don't know about that, but they were together. I'll bet they were.

0: say, now this is a kind of top 40 music. I just couldn't stand this.
1: Oh, yeah, but this was so relaxing, honey.
0: Yeah, well.
1: I'll bet you Jane likes it.
0: When this song came out, I was 8 years old with the ADD. You think I was relaxed at any point or I wanted to be?
1: You still aren't, honey.
0: Yeah, I know.
1: But I'll bet you Jane likes it. I'll bet she does.

0: And you thought I was going to let you get away without a TV theme, huh?
1: Oh, you just love stumping me. I know you do.
0: You don't remember this one? Come on.
1: I do, but I don't. I can't put it
0: it's
1: with
0: Captain the... Kangaroo.
1: Oh, yeah.
0: Yes.
1: Very bright and lively and
0: yes,
1: children.
0: Of course.
1: Happy,
0: how could you forget Mr. Green Jeans?
1: Children.
0: That's right.
1: I like Mr. Green Jeans.
0: Yes, of course. So did Frank Zappa because he wrote a song called Green, Mr. Green Jeans.
1: Did he really?
0: Yes, he did.
1: I'll have to listen to that sometime.
0: I'm sure it's a little different than what you would expect.
1: Oh, I'm positive on it. Yeah, absolutely.
0: Yes. Well, wasn't that a great audience recording there with the Steely Dan? That was pretty good.
1: Yeah, it's very good. I love them, as you know.
0: And before that, obviously, it was the Allman Brothers Band. You can tell Greg Allman's voice right away.
1: Yep.
0: That was a song called Demons. And Yukon Jack really liked that Cactus song, Token Choking. Token Choking, folks.
1: That's
0: smoke
1: it.
0: Them if you got them. And before that, we had Dirty Old Man with Lulu. Lulu. You see y'all next week, folks.
1: Bye, everyone.
2: Boy, am I glad he's gone. I would. Don't be afraid now, boys. But let's get out of here!
3: WBCQ!
4: Shut that bloody bazooka up!
5: Can I have some more Valium? My nerves are shot.
6: You've had three already.
5: And they're not helping. I feel sick.
6: Maybe you shouldn't have washed it down with all that vodka.

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1: Attacking this girl.
2: He took those when he was in Tokyo.
1: Wonderful pictures.
3: I have some news about Tokyo, by the way. I was told that 20% of the population of Tokyo is homosexual, and that the reason this is so is that
2: that's 10,000, but they're schizophrenic homosexuals.
3: Children also, that's right. I should take another 8% off because some of them are below the age of ferment or whatever they call it. I don't know. I haven't been to Tokyo. I understand the reason is that because when the overpopulation, the overcrowding, becomes so intense that the species, in order to keep itself from wiping itself out, just turns homosexual to a degree. Like marijuana plants changing their sex, as it says in that book.
2: If they get crowded, yeah.
1: They discovered that with squirrels originally, and then the porpoises told them about it too. You know, the porpoises can talk to humans now.
3: They can now.
1: And you know what, Mr. Kassman brought in a little article about it. You know what they sound like?
3: What?
1: They sound like Donald Duck. They imitate the human voice and they sound like Donald. Let me just, here's one here.
4: This is our best model. Yeah. This is a smooth skinned.
1: Now he's much
4: or bottlenose.
1: He is more intelligent than you are.
4: And by a long shot.
1: By a long shot.
3: By a long snout, I should say.
1: Just ask him anything.
4: Right. Ask him anything you want to know. Shut up.
3: How does it feel to be out of water?
4: Shut up and listen to this question.
3: Okay. He says he lives near the boy.
4: He said, "Oh boy."
3: Did he say, "Oh boy"?
1: That's what he said.
3: Where did he learn to speak English, by the way?
5: That's all he can say.
4: That's all he can say. So he's
3: free. Huey, Dewey, and Louie told me in the hall.
1: When we first found him, he was only saying, which we translated as "Miri Druzhba."
3: Yeah,
1: or peace
3: and friendship. Right?
1: He came from the northern waters, but we worked with him.
4: Yeah, it was Gary Cooper that he was really saying.
3: Gary Cooper?
1: Yes, it's true.
4: He was Gary Cooper.
1: It does sound like that.
4: But he's a nice animal, and...
1: That's the way they talk to one another.
3: He can drive a car.
4: Right? When everybody stopped calling him
6: he
4: a
6: can
4: fish,
6: sing. He can sing he the blues. Happy.
3: He can sing the blues?
6: Yeah, he can sing the blues.
3: Well, any porpoise that can walk on his hind feet like that and sing the blues is a good investment, I think,
6: Charles. Oh, yeah, he'll be president within 15 years.
3: 15 years of what?
6: 15 years of now, but that just passed.
3: That's right.
6: So we're closer to it than ever before.
3: We're closer to having a fish president, right?
6: Yeah.
3: President of the United
6: States. We got an official president now, but we ain't got a fish president.
3: Oh, and he got a seal.
6: Oh, but yeah, he did. Got
3: right,
6: the great seal.
3: Somebody just broke the sealing wax.
4: Why don't you try that pun again?
3: Well,
4: take it back.
3: Take it back again? Yep. Oh, let me try it in this accent again, because I was running for Congress in Maryland. Hi, folks. As you know, the president of the United Snakes may not be a fish, but he sure got a thiel of his own. He said that on purpose. A porpoise.
4: A porpoise.
3: That's right.
4: Thank you.
1: Eight blind teenagers niffed burning marijuana Thursday, and then one youngster announced that they all should be placed under arrest. We knowingly were in a room where pot was smoked, the blind boy said. An officer just explained to us that was a misdemeanor. Bug Sergeant Marshall Maydeck, Narcotics Division, Lapid, did not even consider making any arrests. He deliberately burned the marijuana in a strainer and then passed the smoking debris among the teenagers so that they could recognize the smell. Kind of smells like burning leaves, one youngster said. I thought pot was supposed to smell sweet, but it sort of resembles the smell of burning straw, a boy said. All I can smell is perfume, another blind teenager complained, and his companions laughed.
5: Oh, God.
4: Did you hear about the lady in Rochester, Minnesota, where we have a friend who sends us the St. Mary's Hospital Bulletin whenever it comes out from Rochester, Minnesota? Well, it seems that a lady had her car parked in the St. Mary's Hospital parking lot, and she drove out of the parking lot, and there was this little foreign car following her, and she drove for 3 miles until she pulled into a gas station to ask the attendant if, in fact, the car was following her. She wanted to find out if it would drive in, and it was attached to her car. She had picked up a car on the back of her big jack for a trailer,
1: right,
4: and it dragged it 3 miles from the St. Mary's parking lot.
1: One of my favorite juxtapositions of articles.
3: Following me.
1: Yeah.
3: And looking nervous.
4: Going around all the corners, right? Talk about super paranoia. I left this parking lot today, Mary, and this car followed me for 3 miles.
1: In the Los Angeles Times, on Sunday, December 27th, there was a little article about a car accident that a Soviet envoy in Oslo was involved
6: you
1: in.
6: You read the most obscure newspaper.
1: But let me...
6: Go ahead.
1: And underneath it was the heading for another article, right? Now, and this is how it came out. Reports differed on just how many crashes Counselor J.K. Ivanov, the Soviet Union's second-ranking diplomat in Norway, had after a Christmas party. Witnesses claimed casualties during Ivanov's car trip, including at least 10 parked autos, a lamppost, and a wall. A Soviet embassy spokesman maintained, however, that Ivanov only hit two cars and one house. And right after this article, there's a line, and then it says in big type, Red Drive.
3: Yeah, I think the Russian's going to crash over there for the night. Yeah.
7: That's terrible, you know, because we was going to kidnap him and send him to Algeria or Cuba. Or
3: Coventry,
7: Brazil,
3: man.
7: Or Coventry.
3: Yeah, or maybe
7: that's
3: we'd,
7: awful.
3: Maybe we'd send him over and have to see a rerun in Swedish of Tora, Tora, Tora, man. Something. We could really torture him until he gave us his secret numbers, you
7: They're going to keep all the diplomats at home, man, if we keep kidnapping them and taking them away.
3: That's right. Then they can't. Sure. If you can't leave home, you can't be a diplomat. That's what
7: no.
3: a diplomat means, is a guy who will leave home for anybody. Right? You can't hear yourself, huh?
2: No, I was thinking.
3: It's going to be all right. It's going to be all right. So, what else? What's going on?
2: I don't know.
1: It's See, just terrible the way you get trapped sometimes.
2: We get, you
1: in
2: really
1: that echo.
2: Got trapped in
1: yeah.
2: that.
1: Oh, boy.
2: Yeah.
1: Just like the old days.
2: Yeah, it's true.
7: The old days.
2: Yeah, when we were older.
1: Yeah. We sat around this same rickety round table, too.
2: It's true.
1: But we were wearing rusted armor then.
2: Mm. Right.
7: The table was.
6: I used to talk like this, sort of.
1: Yeah, yeah, and you used to, you had the red crest with the monkey on
2: no,
1: it.
2: No, I had the, I was the monkey with the red crest
1: oh,
2: on it.
1: Oh, that's right, you were the monkey with the red crest, and you had the little, the blue cross on your chest,
2: the
1: right?
2: One with the cheaters.
1: Right, and a little plastic cards that you handed out yeah. to everybody with numbers yeah. on them.
3: Yeah. I was the Duke of Earl in those days.
1: Yeah, right. Yes. And I was a dog in those days.
3: I thought you were my Duchess
1: that's right.
3: of Earl.
1: You're a Duchess
3: I
1: of Earl.
3: I was drunk most of the time, though, so I don't remember very much. Those were great days, though, man. Out fighting dragoons, right?
1: Yeah, drinking
3: stealing
1: flagons.
3: Right, stealing handkerchiefs from ladies.
2: High on yeah. dungeon.
3: Right.
7: In the dungeon?
2: Right. Yeah.
7: Deep in the dungeon.
2: In and out of the dungeon.
7: Right.
3: Jousting for a Donald Duckett. Yeah.
2: Deep in a dream. Remember that?
3: The days of Arthur. Yeah, right. I remember traveling on a shoeshine and a smile.
2: Taking the A-train.
3: Right. To Jerusalem.
2: Yeah.
7: Going to downtown Arkansas.
1: Working right. with the monks, making those illuminations with those itty-bitty, teeny-weeny little drawings in them.
7: That's yeah. true.
1: The years would fly
7: teeny,
1: by.
7: Teeny-weeny little buffaloes with teeny-weeny little eyes.
3: Turning all of that gold into lead. Those were really great,
1: yeah.
3: great
1: yeah.
3: days.
7: Wait a minute. Wait. What was that about turning gold into lead?
3: Well, yeah. I mean, that's what I used to do. It cost me my fortune, no. of course. I got into alchemy. That's what I told. I sent away, and it said how to turn...
7: No, it's the other way around. Herr Professor Bergmanus,
3: oh, yeah.
7: you're changing the lead into the gold.
3: Well, where I come from, man, it's a lot easier to score gold than it is to score a good lead guitar. It really is, man. It's much harder. With the gold, you can play a good lead guitar.
2: You got a lot of bass guitars there, don't you?
3: What, a lot of what?
2: A lot of bass guitars in the lakes.
3: Basques play a lot of guitars in the lake.
2: Right? They play a lot of guitars.
3: During the summer Basque. Police festival when, right?
7: Bass guitars from Uranus.
2: The wonderful police festival. I saw pictures of that in the National Pornographic.
3: Police and Doctors Festival, right.
2: Great, when police and doctors from all over the area come there and,
1: yeah,
2: and
1: the
2: display
1: great,
2: themselves.
1: The great right. chimney jousting tournament is there, too. And
2: that's right, that's right. That's
1: the,
2: when they
1: fish do. Climbing tournament and...
7: That's when they elect
1: timber
7: the hog.
1: Column.
7: They elect the hog reeve then.
1: Yeah,
3: the hog reeve gets
1: yeah,
3: elected
7: yeah,
3: then.
7: Yeah,
3: wow,
7: yeah,
3: that's
7: that time of year.
1: The burning of Old Man Gloom. God, that's fun.
3: That's wonderful.
7: That's a big holiday.
3: They burned Old Man Bloom about 30 years ago, but the holiday has changed now that the country's gone through its reformation. Policemen and doctors bring their flags from all over the world and display themselves. They expose their honor at the right at the
1: drop of a club.
3: Right at the seat of their lady.
7: It's accumulation day.
3: Yeah, like it's potlatch without drugs or without a drag, you know.
7: Without a pot to latch in.
2: Do they give that's it right. all away? I mean, all their knowledge and
7: mm-hmm. give it away. You come
2: scalpels?
7: And get it.
3: Right.
7: It's on the street. It's,
3: yeah,
7: out in front of, it's out in front of your local market.
2: Well, it's where it's at.
7: There it is.
3: Right.
7: You know, in front of your local market, people were selling their old clothes today on this fine California day when the smog didn't come up until about 5 o'clock in the afternoon. On this wonderful day in front of the Nicola Brothers Market, right next to the Keystone Cleaners at that great intersection in the eastern sector of Los Angeles. There was this gigantic sale, and all of these ladies were selling children's clothes to other ladies.
3: Yeah.
7: 50 cents and
3: plastic
7: cents
3: and plastic hamper bumpers, right?
7: All of
3: and children rims and all those things that they sell to each other.
7: Sure, and they were selling them. In fact, each other. They weren't going to burn bombs, five and dime.
8: Color
7: you know?
8: Television sets.
7: No color television.
8: Sure, man, they're selling color television sets in trucks, man.
7: Well, that's down
8: around
7: your
8: the corner
7: part of town.
8: Just around the corner. The other thing's up front, man.
6: Is man, we got a in our part of town. The currency is based on color TVs, man. No. Yeah, one color TV is good for a cup of coffee, you know. That's the way we figure it. 10 color TVs, you know, that'll buy you a six-pack of beer, maybe.
3: That's right. I remember the women in your village, the strong ones, the ones with the big necks, carrying the 7 or 8 television sets in a necklace around them.
6: Yeah, they used to carry them on their heads, man, but then they watched all those women's liberation programs, now their heads are too big.
3: Too big for the color TVs, right? Too big for the Trinitans, man. Remember the Holy Trinitan,
6: man,
3: Mother
6: remember.
3: And Louis and his lawyer? Right, sure.
6: Yeah. RCA, man. They crucified that one television set. You ever see that, man?
3: No.
6: Yeah, they crucified a man and put nails through the base of it, you know, and then through the control dials.
3: Oh, and the man took the spear, man, and in through the picture tube.
6: Right in through the picture tube.
3: And all the red leaked, man.
6: Yeah,
3: it was
6: man.
3: Really, man.
6: The radiation killed people for miles around.
3: No, it must have been terrible, man.
6: Sure.
3: People shaking on the hill. Sure, sure.
6: Yeah.
3: That must have been terrible.
4: Listen, you guys, you're going to occupy this booth very long because we're going to close up pretty soon.
8: Oh,
4: go answer the phone.
8: Do you want
4: some more coffee?
8: 881.
6: I
8: got to
6: get back on the road.
3: I better get back in my big B40, you know. I got to get that bulldog to Frisco before my wife finds out who I am. So, you guys, I'm going to put on the jack boots. Yeah, well, listen, I'm going to take some reds, some whites, and I'll be in Frisco before you. So long, Charlie.
9: Praise the who.
10: I told the president I'd remain as long as my physical condition permitted. We have employees in the bureau who are in their 80th. I've always been against retiring a man by age.
9: Yeah.
10: The longer a man is with us, the more valuable he becomes.
9: Well.
10: I base it all on that. It's all there. It's all there.
9: Speak up.
10: There's someone at the door.
11: Mr. Hoove.
10: What?
11: Agent XY13
10: Get on with it, get on with it.
11: Well, here's
10: listen,
11: my card,
10: listen.
11: Anyway.
10: He's old, tired, but he's good.
11: Let me sit down here.
10: God,
12: poor old feller fell right down.
10: Grab you under the leg.
12: You wouldn't know to look at him, would you, that this was the agent that busted up Machine Gun Kelly.
10: Well, what do you say? Okay,
12: XYD,
10: give you a report and split as quickly as possible.
11: Yes,
10: I'm busy. I want to bet.
11: I trailed that suspect down the street, past that hotel.
10: Which hotel?
11: I wrote it down here somewhere.
12: Oh, that's silly old. It's in your notebook.
11: The adult bookstore hotel. And he went upstairs, and I waited on a bench. I sat down, and I just waited until.
10: And then you came here.
11: I woke up and came right here. I think he's still there.
10: How long you been with the bureau?
11: 2 weeks now.
10: Just 2 weeks?
11: Yeah.
10: You're one of our longest and most loyal employees.
11: That I can remember.
10: That you can remember. those many long days that you can't remember
11: at all. Actually, I'm kidding, as you know, sir.
10: You ought to get a couple of dogs, you know. That's the way to keep fit.
11: Yes, you have dogs,
10: right.
11: Don't you?
10: That's right. Just, I got a couple of dogs, yeah.
11: Tell me about them.
10: Well, they ain't nothing. They got two of them. One's named Chocolate Cream, the other one's named Custard Pie. Just a couple of dogs I got. And they're the only ones that understand me, you know. The Nick, he don't understand me. I can't get my kicks off the Nick, so
11: you'll
10: I get my
11: back.
10: Kicks off the dog.
11: You'll kick back
10: Kick
11: Nick.
10: Back off the Nick's, right. Well, the Nick's has got a hex on the Mex, as you know, right? So all the sex and the text, man, they left him. So I got confused and decided I'd just get it on with it.

0: Yippee-o.
1: You know, things are usually pretty peaceful in Frostbite Falls, Minnesota. Most of the time, the citizens just sit around swapping yarn.
2: You give me some red yarn, I'll give you some blue yarn.
3: You throw in an embroidery needle, it's a deal.
2: You're on, Calvin.
1: Some people play endless checker games.
4: Aren't you gonna jump me, Clarence?
5: Jump? Couldn't I just nudge you a little?
1: Other Frostbite Fallsians play lazily at Tiddlywinks as they, aren't you fellas gonna play?
6: Brother, I'm just too tired to tittle.
1: And you, sir?
3: If he don't give a tittle, I don't give a wink.
1: Charlie Parlor Car came dashing up the street like a madman.
2: Look at old Charlie come, will
3: you? Why, fur, do you suppose he's gone so fast?
4: Maybe he's running amok.
5: Looks more like he's running a temperature.
2: Maybe he's got the sun stroke.
3: Sun isn't shining, Mark.
2: Maybe he's got shade stroke.
1: But no, what Charlie really had was a telegram addressed to Bullwinkle Moose.
5: Telegram? We ain't had no telegram in this town since the war. Oh, I'll never forget what that one said.
1: Remember Pearl Harbor?
5: Nope, remember the Maine.
1: And finally, in a little cottage on the outskirts of town...
2: Bullwinkle! Bullwinkle!
5: Where?
7: That's you!
8: Oh, so it is.
2: This here telegram's for you.
8: Read it, will you, Rock? I don't have my glasses.
7: Bullwinkle, I keep telling you, you don't wear glasses.
8: Well, I said I didn't have any.
7: Okay, here goes. Dear brother...
8: Brother?
7: You are invited to attend the annual convention of the Bam Bams. The Bam Bams?
8: Certainly, that's my lodge, see?
7: The Big American Moose's Benevolent Artistic and Marching Society.
8: Right, the Bam Bams.
7: Oh, boy.
8: Read on.
7: Anyway, they want you to attend the annual convention.
8: Well, I don't know.
7: They say they're going to elect you vice president.
8: Well,
7: they say they'll pay all expenses.
8: Well.
7: And you can bring your ukulele and sing.
8: Let's pack!
1: And so in just a little while, our heroes were at the ticket office with their suitcases in hand.
7: Give us two tickets to where are we going, Bullwinkle?
8: To the convention, Rock. Did you forget already?
7: Yeah, but where's the convention?
8: Oh, let's see. Oh, yeah, it's in Peaceful Valley, Missouri.
7: Two tickets to Peaceful Valley.
9: First, second, or third class?
7: What's the difference?
9: First class, you ride in a closed car. Second class, you ride in an open car.
7: Gee, what's third class?
9: You ride under the car. Now, how much can you afford to spend?
7: Well, anything up to $1.50 is okay.
8: Yeah, of course that includes meals and tips.
9: Well, the only thing I have for $1.50 is our Shanks Mare excursion ticket.
8: Sounds good. We'll take it.
9: You got it.
7: What is it?
8: We've had it.
1: Yes, the Shanks Mare excursion ticket meant only that our heroes were allowed to walk the railroad tracks from Minnesota to Missouri.
8: But that includes stopovers to shake the rocks out of your shoes.
1: Little did our heroes know that at that moment they are the object of close scrutiny by an eye high in the sky. Yes, an orbiting satellite is broadcasting their positions across thousands of miles to where a sinister figure waits sinisterly.
10: Well, Georgie, are they on their way?
11: Yes, fearless leader.
10: Good, that completes step one. And Georgie?
11: Yes?
10: That first step is a Lulu.
1: Well, why is this fearless leader keeping tab on our heroes? Maybe we'll find out next time.
10: Over your dead body.
1: And maybe we won't. But watch anyway for Landslide on the Rails, or Bullwinkle covers his tracks.

Watertown, the saga of the Roaring West. Frontier Town. El Paso, Cheyenne, Calgary, Tombstone. Frontier Town. Here is the adventurous story of the early West, the tamed and the untamed, from the Pecos to Powder River, Dodge City to Poker Flat. These are the towns they fought to live in and lived to fight for, teeming crucibles of pioneer freedom. Frontier Town!

0: Howdy. If you happen to like excitement and trouble and heartaches, well, there's nothing like being a frontier town lawyer like me, Chad Remington. Yep, if it isn't one thing, it's the next, and much of the time, it's all three. Excitement and trouble and heartaches all together. A pretty good example of what I mean occurred, oh, just about a few weeks ago. About the time I thought that for a while, at least, my life was going to be peaceable. I've got my law offices, such as they are, up over the Dos Rios livery stable, which is owned by Cherokee O'Bannon, now that he's turned over a new leaf and stopped peddling his genuine Cherokee Indian rattlesnake oil. And to all intents and purposes, he's settled down. Well, things were quiet. It was just before supper, and Cherokee had wandered upstairs to try to talk me into eating with him at a place notorious for its bad food, but famous for its bottle goods.
1: Chad, you're a man of education. Haven't you ever heard about the Latin races, the French and the Italians?
0: Why, certainly, Cherokee. Not only have I heard of them, but I guess I know about as many Frenchmen and Italians as the next man. Why? What's all that got to do with eating supper in a dive?
1: Well, they're pretty fine people, the French and the Italians. They've learned that the worst thing that a man could do to his stomach is to eat food and wash it down with water. Fact of the matter is, you'll always find a bottle of something to...
0: Oh, so that's it, huh?
1: Well, I mean it. A little alcohol not only stimulates the digestive juices, but also relaxes a man. At the rate you've been going lately, I think there'd be nothing better for you
0: Hold
1: than...
0: Hold it, Cherokee. Wouldn't you say that those two men who just tied off outside were coming up here?
1: Where? Oh, yeah. In fact, they are coming up. Who are they? I've never seen them before.
0: Blamed if I know, but if there's a fee involved, those two gentlemen are just about to engage the services of a lawyer. Come on in.
2: You the lawyer who's got that shingle up outside? Chad Remington?
3: Yes, sir.
2: Well, my name's Kerr Remington, and this is a neighbor of mine, Vic Leach.
4: Howdy.
0: Mr. Kerr, Mr. Leach, shake hands with Cherokee O'Bannon.
2: How do you do, Mr. O'Bannon?
4: You busy, Remington? Got a few minutes to talk to us?
0: I got all night, if that's what it takes. Oh, sit down, gentlemen.
2: Yes, thank you. Now, Leach and I come over from Sundown Valley way.
1: Oh, Sundown Valley, eh? Beautiful country over there.
2: It was, until them dad-blamed turnip farmers come in with their government homesteads.
0: Oh, so?
4: Ever since they moved in, taking over half of the water holes and streams... Us honest ranchers are having a tough time trying to make a living.
0: They've obtained these homesteads with the water rights legally, haven't they?
2: Legally, my neck. We were there first, and that water belongs to us.
4: Our cattle's dying off like flies. What we gotta do is get them homesteaders out of there.
2: That's why we come to see you.
0: Why come to see me about a thing like that?
2: Mm-hmm.
1: What you gentlemen need isn't an attorney. Need a little common sense.
4: Now, wait a minute.
0: I'm afraid Cherokee's right. You see, even though I do practice law, I own a ranch, too. A ranch my father left me, where I was born.
2: Well, what's that got to do with it?
0: I don't know what that has to do with your particular problem, but I'm just mentioning it so that when I say what I'm going to say, you'll realize that I know what I'm talking about.
2: Will you quit beating around the bush?
0: All right. We've got a water shortage over here in Dos Rios, too, just like you have over in Sundown Valley. Except that we've learned enough to know that small folks who come in here aren't to blame. We're the ones at fault. The ranchers themselves.
2: Are you out of your head or something?
0: Far from it. Now, the whole trouble is that with the way the cattle market's been back east, all of us have been making money hand over fist. And as a result, we've overstocked our ranches to the point that there isn't enough grass or water to support that much stock.
2: Oh, I suppose there's something wrong in a man making a little money?
0: Not at all. Unless it's at the expense of someone else, Mr. Kerr. But that isn't answering your original question. As an attorney, and this advice is completely free, I'm forced to warn you that if you try to take the law into your own hands and attempt to get the homesteaders out, you'll be needing an attorney, all right. An attorney to defend you in court.
1: Yeah, if the undertaker hasn't got you before that, starting a range war.
4: Well, you're a fine lot of help you are. We heard you was a smart lawyer.
0: Well, I'm sorry to have disillusioned you, but my brains don't run in that direction.
2: Yes. Well, don't go sending me no bill for this kind of advice. And if you happen to show up in Sundown Valley, all I can say is you better change your tune. Come on, Leach. This was sure a waste of time.
1: Now, there go the first two-legged polecats I've seen since the circus sideshow.
0: Cherokee, I'll go to supper at that place you've been ranting about if
3: After we're through, you'll throw saddles on two of your horses and go for a ride.
1: Go for a ride?
3: Yeah, and be sure to take a nightshirt and a toothbrush along Cherokee. Because we're going over to Sundown Valley before Messrs. Leach and Kerr stir up enough trouble to blanket that whole place in gun smoke. While Cherokee and I were on our way to Sundown, we later found out that Kerr and Leach were already back there and making their own plans. Plans that meant a range war if they ever got the thing ruled.
2: Now, the way I see it, Leach, is to do the whole thing on the QT. Now, if we start blowing things apart, well, Remington's right. We may end up in jail.
4: Yeah, what do you mean, the QT?
2: Well, you know, not try any strong-arm stuff. Just threaten them filthy nesters. Make it uncomfortable for them. Scare them out.
4: Well, I don't know. Nesters I seen don't scare easy.
2: Oh, yeah? You know that woman lives down by the foot of White Oak Creek? What's her name?
4: You mean Violet Kennedy?
2: Yeah. She's got 5 springs on that place they homestead. And since her husband died, there's nobody but the old gal herself. And that kid she's got.
4: Yeah, how are you going to run her out of there?
2: I don't know if you ever knew it or not, but before I moved into Sundown, I was born and brought up in the Garter Snake country, up in the Dakotas.
4: Yeah?
2: Yeah. Something happened years ago up there that I don't think Violet Kennedy would want anybody to find out. And I think a little visit to her place will persuade Violet that she'd better do her blooming someplace else. Yeah, well, come on.
5: To get off my place or I'll blast y'all.
6: You're making a mistake, Mrs. Kennedy.
5: We'll see who's making a mistake. Now, are you going to get off of here?
6: Oh, sure, yes, we'll get off, but we're coming back. Coming back in 24 hours. And if you're still here, Mrs. Kennedy, you'll be the first woman a garter snake ever choked to death. Yeah, come on, Rachel.
7: Them dirty, sniveling, backbiting bunch.
8: You get home, Terry.
9: I put the cow in the barn and came in through the back door. Who are those men?
8: They were just neighbors of ours paying a little social visit, son.
9: Gosh, that's strange. Ranchers around here fight shy of our places. We got smallpox or something.
8: Terry, I've been thinking for a long time that now with your father dead, maybe you and me'd be better off if we moved out west someplace. Maybe California.
9: Ma.
8: This climate, it's too severe for a boy like you and an old lady like me.
9: Ma, I don't want to go to California or any place else. I want to stay here.
8: Well, my mind's made up. Since I always have believed in doing things when I've decided on them. Come on, Terry, we're packing up right now.
3: Of course, neither Cherokee nor I, by this time almost to Sundown Valley, knew what Kerr and Vic Leach had done, let alone did we know Violet Kennedy and her 11-year-old youngster. Nor as we jogged along across the trails, which lead over the green rolling hills looking down into the valley below, did we suspect that we'd meet the Kennedys as soon as we did, and under such tragic circumstances.
1: Chad, I have no compunction in admitting that this long ride has stirred up a considerable thirst in my parched throat. Indeed it has. Indeed it has.
3: Well, Senor O'Bannon, there's a homesteader's cabin down below, and I can see a well out in the front yard.
1: A well? Bad enough having to bathe in that stuff, let alone pour aqueous liquids into one's delicate inside.
3: And if your insides are delicate, then so is a railroad locomotive. And if you're not thirsty enough to drink water, hello, what's that down there? A wagon loaded with household goods.
1: Here, someone's moving out of Sundown Valley. They must be in an awful hurry to get wherever they're going. Look at that team run.
3: Yes, look at that team run. Cherokee, it's dimes to donuts. Those horses have got the bits in their teeth and they're running away.
1: Running away? Well, then come on. Let's get down there and see if we can't stop them before that wagon turns over.
3: Knock on it, Cherokee. If a wagon that size turns over, there's not going to be much left of anything or anybody. Had our horses been fresh, we might have had a chance of getting there fast, but after the long ride, it seemed hours before we actually started closing the distance between us. We raked those poor horses' flanks, and their hooves pounded on the sun-baked road like war-maddened Indians on their drums. Then, just as we were overtaking the wagon, it neared a sharp turn, and as the panicky team drove into the turn, the wagon suddenly upended and...
1: Excuse me, son. I'll look at your mother.
9: She's hurt bad.
1: She sure is, Chad. Leg's broken, just below the knee.
9: Mom!
3: Oh, son, you'd be a lot more help if you got a hold of yourself and tried to answer a couple of questions.
9: Yes, sir.
3: Well, the best thing for your mother is to get her into a bed as fast as we can. Did you live anyplace around here?
9: Not too far. About 6 miles back.
3: Good. And we'll make a squaw drag and haul her back there till we can get some professional help.
5: Oh, no. Can't go back. Can't.
3: Now, you'd better stay quiet, ma'am, and save what strength you have left.
5: Oh, no. Can't go back there.
3: I'm sorry, ma'am, but we've no choice. Unless you're taken indoors and cared for, you might lose that leg.
9: Ma! No!
3: Come on, Cherokee. We'll see what we can salvage out of what furniture isn't smashed to kindling, and after that, we'll get this lady back into Sundown Valley, whether she wants to go or not.
5: No, please.

0: As a frontier town lawyer, I've knocked around a bit, but I'd never really seen fear until I looked into Mrs. Kennedy's eyes as we carried her back into the house which had once been her home. We patched up a bed frame as best we could, and improvising a splint with some pieces of broken chair, we made her as comfortable as possible, leaving little Terry to watch over while Cherokee and I rode back out to the spot where their possessions were scattered for hundreds of yards over the road.
1: Look here, Chad. Look at this. This humpback trunk. Smashed to smithereens and clothes and papers scattered every which way.
2: I wonder what anybody'd be saving an old newspaper for.
1: Maybe it's got a picture of her in it. She was married.
0: Yeah, there is a picture of her in it, all right.
1: See, I told you.
0: I guess you never heard of a woman called Violet Stevenson, did you?
1: Violet Stevenson. Name has a familiar ring.
0: Well, years ago, back in the Garter Snake country of the Dakotas, Violet was quite a belle.
1: By George, I remember it now. Isn't she the one who got into a scrape with the sheriff and perforated him with the little handgun she carried in her pocketbook?
0: So the story goes, Cherokee. Violet Stevenson killed the sheriff, and because he had been a big wheel up there in politics, it stirred up quite a commotion.
1: But the woman we picked up here was Violet Stevenson. How did she ever escape hanging?
0: Well, best I can remember, nobody ever knew. The night before she was behanged, she disappeared from the jail.
1: And that's the poor woman we picked up. No wonder she looked so frightened.
0: I imagine she's spent most of her life since then being frightened. But since this happened almost 20 years ago, I don't know why that fear suddenly was all crystallized today.
1: Yeah, that's right. I wonder why, too.
0: This may be throwing a wide loop, Cherokee. But did you notice that there seemed to be five little springs on her place?
1: Yes.
0: And if you remember, springs and water seemed to be the principal concern of those two so-called decent citizens who paid us that call yesterday, Kerr and Leach.
1: You don't think they found out and threatened her, do you?
0: Well, it seems to be the only thing that makes sense, doesn't it, Cherokee?
1: Yes, it does. But now I don't know what to do. It's all right helping a poor woman with a broken leg, but helping a fugitive from justice is something else again.
0: Well, if she is Violet Stevenson, and there seems to be little question about it from her resemblance to the picture, I think I'm going to take advantage of an old friendship and find out what can be done.
1: An old friendship?
0: Yes, if he's still alive, the judge over in this part of the country is an old-timer by the name of Amos Peabody. I've known him on and off ever since I was a boy. And since we have to go into sundown to find a doctor, you and I are paying a call on the judge and finding out a few things, just as soon as we know that Mrs. Kennedy's going to have proper medical attention.

0: Well, the doctor knew of Mrs. Kennedy and wasted no time packing his bag and heading out there. We weren't with him long, but while we were, someone else had gone to the judge's office and paid a call on him. Yep, you guessed it, Kerr and Leach.
1: Now, has that Kennedy woman got a right to stick a shotgun in my face and order me off her place, Judge?
2: Yeah, if her homestead claim has been properly filed and all her assessment work done, the property is hers and she has a perfect right.
3: Well, I don't see no sense in the government giving land away to every Tom, Dick, and Harry.
2: The government isn't giving its land away. The government is the people. And the land is theirs already.
1: Now, look, let's not get into any complicated arguments. Now, Judge, if Leach and me made it worth your while, couldn't you issue some kind of an order that...
2: Are you trying to bribe me?
3: Well, now, nobody minds picking up a little easy money, and besides, that woman's got a pass.
2: Get out of my office, both of you.
1: Isn't this the size of a reward?
2: I said get out.
3: Come on, Kerr. There are other ways of handling this.

0: I'm sorry to tell you, Mr. Remington, that Judge Peabody died last year. They sent me down here to take his place. Is there anything I can do for you?
1: Well, I'd known Judge Peabody all my life, and I wanted to get his opinion on a few questions.
2: Well, since the law is the law, I don't see why this eminently respectable jurist couldn't give you the same opinion, Chad.
1: Well, this is a hypothetical case, Judge. But suppose about 20 years ago, a woman had committed a serious crime. Since then, she has lived a decent life, married, and has a son. And then someone finds out about her.
0: And threatens to expose her?
1: Uh-huh. Yeah. And if she'd moved to a different part of the country from where the crime had been committed, well, what do you think the judge who has the jurisdiction in the place she's now living might do?
0: Well, that might depend a good deal on the judge. If the man had slept badly the night before, it might go hard with her.
1: Well, I'm afraid in asking a hypothetical question, I was entitled to no more than a hypothetical answer. But actually, Judge, there is such a woman living here in Sundown, and, well, if I can, I'm anxious to help her.
0: Well, if I knew the woman and what the crime was and where it was committed...
1: All right. The crime, as I heard it, was murder. She shot and killed a sheriff up in the Garter Snake Country in the Dakotas.
0: Do you mean to say that Violet Stevenson is living here? Here in Sundown?
2: Oh, now we are in for it.
1: I haven't said who it is, Judge. But do you know Violet Stevenson?
0: No. Well, I was the deputy sheriff who arrested her. And I've been looking for her ever since she... Well, ever since she got out of jail.
1: I would have to go and open my big mouth.
2: Now, wait a minute. We haven't said this woman was Violet Stevenson.
0: Oh, no? Well, I've been carrying the original warrant that was issued for her arrest. And unless you two want to go to jail for contempt of court, you're taking me out to where she is. And after all these years, my search will be over.
3: This is a fine mess with that Kennedy woman back there living in that cabin again.
4: If that dadblamed judge had a brain in his head, he would have helped us.
3: But he didn't. Now, after boasting about how we got rid of her, we made a couple of fools ourselves.
5: Maybe we have.
3: Maybe.
5: I just remembered. That cabin she lives in is right at the foot of Devil's Slide. The kitchen window isn't 10 feet from the cliff.
3: Yeah?
5: Yeah. That's a dangerous place to build a cabin. I mean, there have been a lot of landslides down Devil's Slide. What if there should be a landslide again? That cabinet looked like a busted matchbox.
3: What in tarnation makes you think there's going to be a landslide?
5: Oh, you're not-headed, is you? Don't you see? With a little help from us up on top of Devil's Slide... 100,000 tons of dirt and boulders and hit that place just as if we aimed at it with a cannon.
3: Well, I don't know, Kerr.
5: Well, I do. So come on, Leach. We're getting out to Devil's Slide. And believe me, we ain't wasting no time.
1: Well, as we rode back toward Kennedy's shabby little cabin, I spent a lot of time feeling sorry for myself for having opened my big mouth. But had I known the facts, I wouldn't have wasted any sympathy on me. But I would have felt sorry for Violet, caught as she was between the judge with his warrant and Leach and Kerr with their landslide.
0: Now, you're just wasting your breath trying to argue with me, Remington. Even a man with half a brain ought to realize that after looking for Violet for almost 20 years, I'm not going to give up now. No, sir, I'm not.
2: Well, I certainly don't see anything to laugh at in this.
0: Well, you will. You will.
1: You know, I've always flattered myself on being a pretty good judge of men, but you certainly fooled me.
0: Young man, after 20 years... this is one day when nobody can insult me.
1: Well, if you're going to get any satisfaction out of slapping a warrant on a poor woman with a broken...
0: Remington, that noise. What is it?
2: Billy Blue Blazes, Chad. Hear that rumbling? Sounds like a landslide.
1: It is a landslide. Look, you can just see where it's starting up there, about 4,000 feet up on the top of that cliff.
2: Chad, the way it's starting, it's going to hit that house. That's Mrs. Kennedy's cabin.
0: That's Violet's cabin? Get
1: her cold-blooded. What do you want to do? Serve that warrant before she's killed?
0: Hey, never you mind about me. Just get that horse running. Come on now. Get up.
1: Cherokee, come on. There's still a chance we may be able to get her out of that house.
6: Mr. Remington, quick. Help me get Mom out of here.
7: Get Terry out of here. Never mind me. I can't move.
0: There, Violet. We're going to get you out of here if it's the last thing we do. Now, come on, boys. Lend me a hand before the lot of us are killed.
1: All right, easy now. All right, up she goes.
2: Terry, you open that door and then run for it. All right, Chad. Let's get her out of here now.
1: Don't stop here. Come on, that landslide's almost on top of us.
2: I'll hold her, Judge.
7: Judge, who are you?
0: Never mind, Violet. I've got you now, and I'm never going to...

0: Yes, well, I think that'll be a lesson to the homesteaders around Sundown Valley.
1: Yeah, I wish that landslide hadn't kicked up so much dust. I couldn't see a thing.
0: Oh, yes. We're better than Mother Nature. When we start a landslide, it's really LA.
2: Yes, Mr. Kerr, when you start a landslide, it'll land you in prison. All right, come on in, Judge.
3: And you got any idea of making a run for it? You two filthy, sneaking, double-dealing, dirty, yellow-spined buzzards. There are five more of these in my gun, and they're all going plumb through you two. Yeah. I guess they lost all their fight, Chad. Come on, let's haul them back to town so we don't hold up the wedding. Yes, sir. Violet, they pardoned you almost the day after I let you out of jail. Found out what really happened.
2: What really did happen, Judge?
3: Well, that confounded sheriff was jealous that Violet was soft on me. Got himself liquored up and tried to talk her into running away with him. Shot himself with his own gun in the ball.
2: Oh, there you see, Cherokee, what happens to a man if he insists on drinking?
4: Well, I don't know about Mr. O'Banner, but it's a good lesson to me, am I?
5: Yes, Terry. But I'm so happy right now that Jesse's found me again. I think I'll let you have a mouthful of champagne at the wedding.
6: Didn't you hear that, Chad? Champagne, the old bubbly.
2: Well, what's that to you? You can't drink the stuff at the wedding. It would ruin everything.
6: My drinking champagne ruined the wedding?
2: Why, certainly. You know how it is with champagne. The bubbles get up your nose.
6: Indeed I do. Indeed I do.
2: Well, by the time the bubbles got up your red nose, the wedding champagne would all turn to sparkling burgundy.

Frontier Town, starring Reed Hadley and featuring Wade Crosby, is a Bruce Ells production. Story and direction by Paul Franklin. Music written and played by Ivan Dittmars. Be sure to be with us again same time next week for another fine action-adventure story with your favorite young Western star, Reed Hadley. And now this is Bill Forman telling you that Frontier Town comes to you from Hollywood.

0: Some night. Some rain, eh, Jack?
1: Yeah, it is, Tom. No kind of a night to be hauling $100,000 in cash to the countryside.
0: All you gotta do is protect the dough. I gotta drive this truck. And I ain't sure if we're in the country or the city. This rain's so thick I can't see 10 feet in front of me.
1: It is a heavy rain, all right.
0: Yeah, it's some black night, too. If it wasn't for that white line in the middle of the road, I'd have to pull up and wait for the rain to quit.
1: Oh, I guess there's no danger of running off the road as long as you can see that line, Tom.
0: No, but it's the only thing keeping us on the road.
1: Well, let's step on it, huh? We'll get where we're going faster.
0: Uh-uh, Jack, nothing doing. The road's too slick. There's no telling who we'll meet around the next bend.
1: There's nobody on this road on a night like this, Tom. Anyhow, this isn't the main highway. It's just the truck route.
0: Truck route, yeah. If I was hauling anything but a load of cash, I wouldn't have to drive on a night like this. I'd be able to... Uh-oh. Some turnip ahead. Boy, I'd have sure kept going straight if it wasn't for that white line. Boy, will I be glad when I get this...
2: Tom, look out! We're off the road! You're heading for those big trees!
3: Jump, Jack! Jump!
2: I'm jumping!
4: What a plan, Harry. What a plan. That armored truck cracked up just the way I said it would.
5: Yeah, Bob. Split wide open. Now all we gotta do is climb in and haul out that $100,000.
4: Sure thing. But first go around to the cab of the truck and see how the driver is. And if the crash didn't kill him, see that you do.
6: Now on to Dick Calmer as Boston Blackie. Enemy to those who make him an enemy. Friend to those who have no friend.
7: Matthews! Hey, Matthews! Matthews!
8: Are you calling me, Inspector Faraday?
7: I wasn't yelling Smith. Come in here, Matthews.
8: Oh, yes, sir.
7: What are you guys doing about that armored car robbery last night?
8: Oh, everything we can do, Inspector.
7: What's everything? Have you found out why that truck suddenly swerved off the road in the middle of a straight stretch?
8: No, sir.
7: Have you found out who killed the driver?
8: No, sir.
7: Have you found out what happened to the missing guard?
8: Well, Jack Brewster.
7: Yeah, Jack Brewster. Have you found out where he is and what he is, dead or alive?
8: No, sir.
7: Now, sir, now, sir, now, sir. That's all I can get out of you.
8: Yes, sir.
7: So you've done everything, have you? You've done everything except to find out anything we need to know. Matthews, I want to know why that truck went off the road.
8: Yes, sir.
7: I want to know who stole that $100,000 and killed the driver.
8: Yes, sir.
7: I want to know what happened to Jack Brewster.
8: Yes, sir.
7: Can't you say anything but yes, sir, and no, sir?
8: No, sir. I mean, yes, sir. I mean, we're working on the case, Inspector, and...
7: Where do I answer the phone?
8: Yes, sir.
7: Homicide, Faraday speaking.
9: Hello. Inspector Faraday, this is Jack Brewster.
7: Brewster? The same Brewster who was the guard on that armored truck when it cracked up last night?
9: Yeah, Inspector, but I can't talk to you now about it. All I can tell you is I had nothing to do with the robbery, but that I know I'm going to be murdered tonight.
7: You're going to be murdered?
9: Yeah, Inspector, tonight at 10 o'clock. I can't come down to headquarters now to give myself up because I'm on the track of the men who robbed the truck. I'll tell you the whole story when I see you.
7: All right, all right. Where will you be at 10 o'clock?
9: At my apartment, 824 East 40th Street.
7: Okay, don't worry. I'll be there before then. Hey, how are you so sure you're going to be murdered?
9: I'm positive because the man who said he'd kill me tonight has never broken his word. You know him, Inspector. His name is Boston Blackie.
10: You didn't know I was this good at ping pong, did you, Blackie?
11: Married? If I'd known that you were this good, I'd have set up the table long ago. I've been gathering dust.

0: Yes? It's funny. He's here. Oh, well. Oh, Mary, it wasn't trouble, but the only reason it wasn't is because it wasn't anybody. Mary, if you can't find what you want in the icebox, look in the cabin. Hey, Mary. Mary, where are you? Mary! What goes on here? Mary! Maybe she didn't come into the kitchen. Hey, Mary, where are you? What are you doing? Playing games?
1: Hello, Blackie.
0: What? Hello? What are you doing here? How did you get in?
1: I walked in. The door wasn't locked.
0: Did you ring the bell a minute ago?
1: Yes. Yes, I did. But I lost my nerve and was down the hall when you opened the door.
0: What made you come back?
1: I saw your face when you opened the door and looked out. I knew then I could trust you.
0: Well, thanks. Trust me with what?
1: Blackie, I have to talk to you. I'm Doris Brewster. My brother is Jack Brewster.
0: Jack Brewster? The guard who disappeared when that armored truck ran off the road and crashed last night?
1: Yes, and it's about him that I...
0: Excuse me. Mary, is that you?
2: Oh, yes, Blackie. I just stepped across the back hall to borrow some sugar from the woman next door. Who's in there with you?
0: We've got company. Come on in.
2: Oh, okay, in a minute.
0: I'm sorry, Miss Brewster. What were you saying?
1: My brother asked me to come to you, Blackie. He had a friend call and tell me you'd help us. You see, he's innocent, no matter what the police think. But he knows who is guilty.
0: Well, why doesn't he go to the police and tell them?
1: He says he doesn't dare, that they'll arrest him and never give him a chance to clear himself. I was told to see if you'd come to his apartment at 9:30 tonight. Here's the address.
0: You know, Miss Brewster, I don't see any reason for me to get into this at all.
1: All I can tell you is that Jack is innocent, and he can prove his innocence with your help. Isn't that reason enough?
3: How you doing, Harry?
4: How am I doing? I'm doing fine. How are you back there?
3: Following you up the fire escape and doing a good job of it. What time is it?
4: We're on time.
3: Good. Can you handle the window all right?
4: I'll let you know when I get there. When I get there, I'll let you know. I've opened windows before.
3: Yeah. We don't want to be heard, you know.
4: What am I, a dope? I know that. Hey, look, I'm in this thing with you halfway, ain't I? I'm all right at figuring things out, too.
3: Yeah, you were very helpful in planning that truck accident, Harry.
4: You planned it. Only the whole idea for it was mine. And, brother, did it work.
3: It hasn't worked yet. Not till we take care of some unfinished business in this apartment.
4: You want we should go in now?
3: Yeah, let me see in there. There's Jack Brewster sitting very comfortably in a big chair reading a book.
4: He looks like maybe he ain't expecting anybody.
3: He's going to get a surprise. His sister thought I was on the level when I had you phone her. Tell her you were talking for Jack. And got her to go to Boston Blackie's and have him here at 9:30.
4: And we got a couple of minutes yet. Hey, Bob, you're catching the windows open. This is going to be a cinch. When Brewster gets up to answer the door, we can sneak right in and hide behind the drapes.
3: And that's exactly what we will do. Brewster's going to get a surprise, all right. So's Boston Blackie.
5: And now for the 9:30 news. Here in the city, residents are signing a petition to coordinate street repair operations.
6: Who is it?
5: So that the city's thoroughfares will not be torn.
6: Oh, just a minute while I turn off the radio. Come in, Blackie.
0: Thanks. You're Jack Brewster, huh?
6: Yeah. Oh, gosh, Blackie, I'm surprised to see you, but it's swell of you to come here.
0: I'll know more about that when I know why I'm here.
6: You know what happened last night?
0: Sure, an armored truck ran off the road in a deserted spot and plunged down a cliff. You were supposed to be the guard on that truck.
6: I was the guard, Blackie, until just before the crash. Well, I'll tell you about it, but first, do you know how much money was stolen?
0: Sure I do. It was in the papers, $100,000 in cash, headed for a steel company payroll, only it never got there.
6: Then you know I'm suspected of helping to rob that truck.
0: Mm-hmm. It's been in all the papers. What's this?
6: Blackie, I'll pay you to help prove I'm innocent.
0: If you're innocent, you don't need my help. If you're guilty, you couldn't buy it. Come on, Brewster. Let's have the story. Why did you have somebody call your sister and have her call me to come up here?
6: My sister? Well, I know.
0: Brewster.
6: The trouble.
0: Hey, this is...
3: Straighten up or don't turn around, boss and Blackie. I don't want to make a production of this. Just keep your back toward me.
0: Okay. Who are you and what's this all about?
3: You'll find out when the right time comes.
0: Okay. When is the right time that I'm...
7: Good work, Bob. Lucky we weren't caught by Jack or Blackie hiding in here.
3: Yeah. I hope Blackie sleeps tight, Harry, and has pleasant dreams. Because when he wakes up, he's going to have a nightmare.

0: Come on, Blackie, wake up.
1: Oh.
0: Wake up!
1: Oh. Oh, don't tell me that's Faraday. If it is, somebody hit me again.
0: Somebody hit you hard enough already. I'm Faraday, all right, but what's been going on here is all wrong.
1: What has been going on here?
0: Yeah, let me help you up and show you. There. How's your little head? Hurt?
1: What do you mean, little head? Oh, brother.
0: Blackie, it's going to take more than jokes to get you out of this. Look over there. Exhibit 1, a dead body.
1: Jack Brewster, huh?
0: Exhibit 2, this is the murder gun, and I found it in your hand.
1: Lucky you.
0: Exhibit 3, this package of money I found in your pocket.
1: Don't tell me, Faraday. I know it has numbers corresponding with the armored truck loot. Exhibits 1, 2, 3, and I'm out, huh?
0: That's right, Blackie. Come on, we're going downtown.
1: Wait a minute, Faraday. You've got to listen to me.
0: Do I? What'll you bet?
1: I'll bet you know this is a frame. Look, I can tell you just exactly what happened.
0: You can tell me more than that. You can tell me what you did with the rest of the money from the armored truck, why you killed Robinson, and who brought you in on this deal.
1: I was brought in by Brewster's sister. She asked me to come here.
0: Brewster's sister, huh? Well, I checked into Brewster's background. He doesn't have a sister.
1: No? That's funny.
0: Yeah, isn't it funny? Blackie, maybe I better slug you back to sleep so you can dream up a good story.
1: Faraday, do you really think I killed Brewster?
0: He's dead, isn't he?
1: But do you think I killed him?
0: The murder gun was in your hand.
1: But do you think I killed him?
0: No.
1: I didn't think you did.
0: But Blackie, who did? Why did that truck go off the road in the middle of a straight stretch? Who killed the driver? Who robbed the truck? And who tried to frame you for Brewster's murder? How was this thing done?
1: How? I don't know, but it was done by a very clever guy, Faraday, who up till now has been much smarter than I am. I'm going to have Mary call on that trucking company for some information. Maybe we can round up the guilty guys by working from the ground up.
2: Now back to Boston Blackie. An armored car carrying $100,000 in cash runs off a highway and crashes in a blinding rain. The money is stolen and the driver is dead. But the guard, Jack Brewster, escapes from the crash. His sister reaches Boston Blackie, but Brewster is murdered after Blackie arrives. As we return to our story, two men who have turned up at the scene of the crash and at the murder of Brewster are talking.
3: Well, we did it, Harry. Planned it to the minute and it worked.
4: Yeah, Bob, we sure did. We sure did. Now let's stop talking about it.
3: $100,000 split two ways, just you and me. Never a thing looked like an accident. This was it.
4: You can say that again. Say that again. Only part of this plan was mine, don't forget. You don't want to lose track of that.
3: I remembered it with $50,000, didn't I? That isn't a bad forget-me-not.
4: Yeah, but come to think of it, I did a lot, didn't I? I called Faraday and said I was Brewster. I had Brewster's sister go to Blackie. Maybe I ought to get more than half of the take. Who could that be?
3: It could be most anybody. This is an office, ain't it? Maybe it's the boss.
4: Bosses don't knock. Come in.
5: Hello.
3: Who are you?
5: My name's Mary Wesley. They told me in the front office that you two gentlemen are in charge of the route and the time that the armored trucks leave this garage.
3: That's right, miss.
5: Well, Boston Blackie sent me down here. He wants to know which of the men in the company knew the route the truck was going to take.
3: Oh? Well, tell Blackie I knew it. The name is Robinson, Bob Robinson.
5: Uh-huh.
3: My assistant here, Harry Baker, knew it too. And I'll let you in on a little secret you can go back and tell your friend Blackie.
5: Yes?
3: You can tell him that I knew the route that the armored truck was going to take. So did Mr. Baker here. And so did about 50 other people who work in this place.
0: Well, genius, how much more time do we have to waste down here?
1: Where would you prefer to waste the time, Faraday? In your office?
0: Blackie, I've taken enough of your nonsense. You can stay out here in the country looking at a road if you want to. I'm going back to town. What's there to see here, anyhow? A two-lane road with a white line in the middle.
1: Let's wait here for Mary, Inspector. She can't be too long now. You know I sent her to the armored truck offices to get us some information.
0: Yeah, you told me that. Okay, you sent her. You wait for her. I can't see any reason that armored car went off the road at this particular spot, despite what you think. And with those little words of wisdom...
1: There's a car headed this way, Faraday.
0: I can hear.
1: You can? My wonders never cease. Hey, that isn't Mary in that car.
0: Who said it was?
1: Nobody. Hey, Faraday, it's the girl that you said doesn't exist. The girl who told me that she was Jack Brewster's sister. Hey, Miss Brewster! Miss Brewster! Hey!
0: My, she was glad to see you.
1: She probably got a look at you. That face of yours could stop a clock, but it works the other way around with a car.
0: Very amusing. Now what?
1: Say, Faraday, I've got an idea. Why did Miss Brewster's car go straight down the road?
0: Why did a chicken cross the street? How do I know why it went straight down the road?
1: It was following the white line in the center.
0: Oh, Blackie, you continue to amaze me. Of course it was. All cars use that white line as a guide.
1: Take a look at that line, Inspector. It's been freshly painted for a short distance, maybe 100 feet. Look.
0: I'm looking. So what?
1: I've got it. Faraday, the night the armored... Yes, the night that armored truck cracked up, this line was painted out and a decoy line was put down right there, leading straight to these trees over there. You see? That was substituted.
0: I get it. The truck followed the line, cracked up, and this spot is deserted. Nobody heard the crash. Whoever planned this job figured the whole thing out, then he painted out his phony line and repainted the old one.
1: In the rain?
0: Well, that's right. It was rainy, wasn't it?
1: Yeah, you were half right, Inspector. A piece of black cloth was laid over this section of white line. It kept the rain off it, and that's why this section looks new.
0: And the truck would follow a piece of black cloth?
1: Well, the white line leading into the trees was painted on another piece of black cloth, and that's what they followed. Mm. Jack Brewster figured out what happened, would have told me, but he was killed. This is starting to make some sense.
0: Well, not to me. Who cares how the truck was wrecked? I want to know who wrecked it and killed the driver in the crash, and Jack Brewster afterwards.
1: I must be slipping, Inspector. By a strange coincidence, I want to know that, too. Oh, I'm glad you tried phoning my apartment before you came down to the spot where the truck cracked up, Mary.
6: Yeah, so am I, Blackie. I went to the trucking company as you suggested.
1: What'd you find out?
6: Nothing.
1: In that case, I could have asked Faraday to go.
6: Well, I did meet two men, one named Robinson and the other named Baker, and they told me that everybody in the plant knew the route the truck was to take. It was posted on a bulletin board.
1: Sure it was. It always is. But, Mary, it was posted the night the truck left the garage. This job was planned for some time. It had to be.
6: How do you know that?
1: A white line told me. I'll
6: what?
1: Explain it to you a little later when I see you.
6: Oh.
1: What I want to know from you is, who knew in advance the route that truck was taking?
6: Robinson and Baker, the two men I spoke to. They're in charge of that.
1: Oh, really? Well, maybe it's time I took charge of them. I'll be talking to you.
6: Okay.
1: Bye. Hmm.
7: Whom are you calling, Blackie?
1: Well, the missing sister. You turn up at the most unexpected times, the most unexpected places. How did you get in here?
7: The hard way. You left the door open.
1: Oh. Well, now that we have that out of the way, suppose you explain about you. Who are you, anyhow?
7: Jack Brewster's half-sister.
1: Half-sister? Oh, no wonder Faraday couldn't find any trace of you. Why didn't you stop this afternoon on the road?
7: I was going to the scene of the crash, and then I saw Inspector Faraday with you. I didn't want to talk to the police.
1: Well, if you want to talk to me, I'm a willing listener right now.
7: Blackie, Jack was innocent. He had nothing to do with that truck going off the road.
1: I believe that. Who had something to do with it?
7: I've been trying to find out.
1: Did you talk to Jack between the time of the accident and the time he was killed?
7: Yes, but he wouldn't tell me a thing.
1: But listen, Miss Brewster, maybe you know that, and I know it. But I'm going to work on the hunch that the guy who killed your brother doesn't.
3: You work here 2 more weeks and quit. Get that, Harry?
4: Sure, Bob. I got it. And you stay on for another month and you quit, huh?
3: That's right. Maybe I'll purposely make a mistake and I'll get fired just so it won't be obvious. And I'll meet you somewhere and we'll really start to live.
4: Suits me fine, Bob. Suits me fine. I think I...
3: Hold it. Routing department. Robinson speaking.
8: Robinson, this is a certain guy.
3: You don't say.
8: Don't play, Robinson. I'm calling you for your own good. I'm hip to that caper you pulled with the armored truck and the white line.
3: Oh, you do know something, don't you?
8: Jack Brewster told his sister, and she told me. You owe me $35,000.
3: How do you figure that?
8: That's roughly a third of the $100,000 you and your sidekick grabbed. The extra couple of G's I want for breakage.
3: How do I get it to you?
8: How about the spot where that truck cracked up? It's nice and quiet out there.
3: That's good enough. How about midnight tonight?
8: Suits me. See you out there, and don't forget to bring company. $35,000 worth of company.
3: Okay. But that ain't the only thing I'm going to bring.
4: Gee, Bob, this road is dark. Real dark, I mean.
3: So it's dark. Of course it is. That's why we picked it when we routed that truck, ain't it, Harry?
4: I guess so. How much further do we go?
3: Well, according to the speedometer, not much. You know what to do.
4: Sure. I better get in the back, huh?
3: Yeah, go ahead. Climb over the seat.
4: Holy smoke.
3: When that guy shows up to get his money, let him have it. He knew something all right, or he wouldn't have cracked about the white line. Then we'll get Brewster's sister and we're in the clear.
4: Sounds right to me. Can you see the drive all right?
3: Sure. All I had to do was follow the white line. Good old white line. It was a very good friend of ours, Harry.
4: Yeah. Hey, Bob, are you turning? There's no turning a road here.
3: Sure there is. The white line is turning, so we gotta turn.
9: Bob, stop the car! Somebody's pulling the same trick on us!
1: Friday, if I'm not mistaken, we'll see our little birds sitting nice and comfy waiting for you to put them in their cages. Their own phony white line trick worked perfectly on them.
0: You suppose they were killed in that crash, Blackie?
1: It couldn't happen to nicer guys. Can you get that door open?
0: Oh, it's pretty well banged up. I think I can handle it. Well, the driver's breathing, that's something. It means he's alive.
1: You're breathing too, Inspector. Let's get better proof than that. How about the guy in the back?
0: He's got his gun in his hand. He's out cold, but... Yeah, he's alive, too.
1: Good. Better get his gun, Faraday.
0: Don't tell me what to do. Come on, help me lug these lugs back to my car so I can drive them down to headquarters.
1: You'll probably find the money they stole in their apartments, but the mere fact that they came out here looking for me is enough proof that they're guilty. I really convinced them on the telephone that Jack Brewster had talked to his sister and she'd talked to me.
0: Yeah, they should know that nobody talks to you. But I guess they're excused. They didn't know who you really were.
1: You know who I really am, though, don't you, Inspector? I'm the guy who took a white line and turned it into a beeline to the solution of this case.
5: Is there anything we can get you, Miss Brewster?
7: No, thank you, Miss Wesley. You and Blackie have been wonderful. I can't help thinking how stupid I was, though.
1: Everybody says that about himself at some time or other. I wouldn't worry about it.
7: Yes, but I fell right into the trap those two men planned.
1: You mean about coming to me and getting me to your brother's apartment at 9:30? That wasn't too stupid, Miss Brewster. You had no way of knowing that it wasn't a friend of your brother's who called you and asked you to get me up there?
5: No, of course not. We really met a couple of cute characters in this case, didn't we, Blackie? Bob Robinson and his pal phoned Faraday pretending to be Brewster and then called Miss Brewster and pretended to be a friend of her brother's.
7: I know why now. They wanted to be sure Blackie was at my brother's apartment when they killed Jack. And they wanted Faraday to find Blackie there.
5: Oh, I said they were cute, didn't I?
1: The cutest thing they did was that white line on the road idea. It's the most unusual gimmick I've come across in months. It would have been foolproof, too, except for the rain.
5: After the rain, part of the white line on the road, the part that was covered by the cloth they set down, looked different from the rest of the white line. That's what started you on the right track, wasn't it, Blackie?
1: Yes, and the track led right to Robinson and his friend. You know, switching their own idea by making them run their car off the road gave us practically all the proof against them we needed. Yes, I'd say that when their car crashed, it was their plan that really cracked up. Okay, Faraday, have a nice time. Have such a good time that you won't come back for a while. So long, Inspector.
5: Faraday going away, Blackie?
1: Yes, Mary, he's taking a little vacation. He called to say goodbye and warned me about Deputy Inspector Wells is taking over for him.
5: What's the matter with Wells?
1: Nothing, except that he's got ambitions to take over Faraday's job.
5: Oh.
1: Well, you ready to leave him?
5: I've been ready for 20 minutes. It isn't every man I'd call for and then wait around till he got ready to go out.
1: Well, I'm not every man, Mary. I just think I am when there's a crime around that's crying for a solution.
5: Let's get out of here before there's...
1: What were you saying?
5: It doesn't make much difference now, darling.
1: I know what you mean. Only, take it easy on that darling stuff. That could lead me into trouble.
5: Oh.
1: Hello.
10: Hello, Blackie. This is Sergeant Matthews at police headquarters.
1: Oh, hiya, Matthews.
10: Fine, Blackie, we just got a tip at headquarters that the Murdoch gang is organized again, and they got something hot going on tonight. I knew Faraday'd want you to know.
1: Huh. Any idea where or how the Murdoch bunch is going to operate?
10: No, but maybe Deputy Inspector Wells knows more about it.
1: We'll see. Thanks for the tip. I'll be seeing you, Matthews. Mary,
5: Blackie, didn't I hear you promise Inspector Faraday not to fool around with any police cases when he was gone?
1: Yes.
5: And didn't you promise me that you'd take me out tonight?
1: Yes, but, Mary, I'm afraid I'll have to break both promises if I'm going to break up the Murdoch gang.

0: From Hollywood, it's Green Time. Ladies and gentlemen, the makers of Dreen Shampoo are pleased to present The Dreen Show, produced by Carlton Alsup and starring Don Ameche.
1: Let me sleep, will you please, Blanche?
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0: And here is your host for the evening, Don Ameche.
2: Thank you, ladies and gentlemen, and good evening. Frances, I was really touched by the surprise party you gave me last night.
3: I enjoyed it more than you did, Don. Your picture, Alexander's Ragtime Band, is so delightful that when it was reissued, I thought it would be a cute idea to have a reunion of the original cast and our mutual friends.
2: Yeah, it would have been a perfect evening if Danny Thomas hadn't cut in every time you and I were dancing.
3: Well, that's permissible.
2: Well, it may be, but I hate to dance with a man. He always gets me into silly situations.
3: Oh, that's just his idea of a little joke. Actually, I think Danny is one of your most ardent admirers.
2: Well, that may be so, but...
4: Oh, hello, everybody.
3: Danny Thomas.
4: Don. Hey, Don, I just came back from Grauman's Chinese where they're showing Alexander's Ragtime Band, and boy, am I glad I went.
2: You are?
4: Oh, I sure am. The candy machine had Hershey bars.
2: Supposed to be a friend of mine, and you think a Hershey bar is more important than my picture?
4: Oh, not ordinarily, but these Hersheys had nuts in them.
2: You see, Francis, how he gets me into these silly conversations?
4: Oh, gee, Don, don't be angry. I'm just kidding. I'm exaggerating.
2: Yeah, that's it. You're always exaggerating.
4: I'm only human.
2: There you go, exaggerating again.
3: Oh, boys, you're always acting so antagonistic. Why don't you try saying nice things to each other?
4: It's okay with me, Francis. In fact, Don, you know I really like you. You're so brilliant. You're so meticulous. You're so talented. What am I?
2: You're so right.
4: You might say something nice about me, Don. You know, I'm in pictures, too, now, and it impresses plenty of people, especially women. Well, I can prove it to you. Just watch. Does any young lady in the audience care to come up and kiss me? Middle-aged lady like to come up and kiss me? Any old lady? Any old man? Must be fate. I just have no luck with women.
3: Danny, that doesn't prove a thing. There's a time and place for romance.
4: Nothing works with me. I don't know.
3: That's negative thinking. Now, you just made a picture, The Unfinished Dance. Didn't you and Karen Booth do any scenes together?
4: Well, there was one scene when we were alone on the roof and I slipped my arm around her waist.
3: Then what did you do?
4: I guessed her weight.
2: You know, Danny, I hate to constantly criticize you, but I don't think you're the type to play a lover in pictures.
4: I'm not?
3: Don't let Don worry you, Danny. Where there's life, there's hope.
4: That's got me worried, too. Where there's hope, they don't need Thomas. On second thought, maybe I shouldn't be so pessimistic. You know, Don, I have an uncle who wanted to be an actor, and he took dramatic lessons for 10 years. And after all those years, he decided he had no talent at all.
2: And he quit?
4: Oh, no, it was too late. By that time, he was a big star.
3: Well, I still have confidence in you, Danny. There's a part in my next picture that I'd like to see you get. Did you ever play the part of a gay deceiver?
4: A what?
3: A gay deceiver. You know, a man who leads a woman on and leaves her in the dark?
4: Oh, that's an usher.
2: I never saw a mind work as peculiarly as yours.
4: There's nothing peculiar about it. I just say whatever comes into my head.
2: You have a point there.
4: What do you mean?
2: Well, I think that the theater isn't ready for you yet.
4: Oh, you're wrong, Don. The theater's in my blood.
2: You'll have to prove that to me.
4: Well, go on. Punch me in the nose and I'll bleed a little Shakespeare for you.
2: What's the use? Danny, it took me years to learn to become an actor, and I honor you by talking about something you'll never have the capacity to understand.
4: Oh, I appreciate it.
2: I'm not finished yet. If I ever again find myself discussing the theater with you, I'll punish myself by going to the darkest regions of Africa, finding the most vicious tribe of headhunters, and have them shrink my head until it's the size of yours.
4: Yeah, but...
2: Let's go, Francis.
4: But, Don...
2: That's all I have to say.
4: Yeah, but wait a minute, Don. How do you like that? I mean, one day you're putting your footprints in a cement to Grauman's Chinese, and the next day you're mixing it. The way he belittles me. I mean, anybody with half an eye can see I'm a greater talent than he is. Only thing is, we're never going to find somebody with half an eye. He ridicules my head. You have a point there, he said to me. I should have said there's a reason for it. When I was 6 months old, my father was hauling me upside down and dropped me into an ice cream cone, I should have said. That's true. That's why one of my eyes are red and the other one's green. Tutti frutti. You'll never get anywhere in pictures, he says to me. I should have said, oh, no. When my first picture was previewed at the Fox Theater, the line stretched all the way to the Paramount, I should have said. Hey, come to think of it, that's the way they were facing. Most things happen. No, right there. I could be a bigger actor than Amici. I could even be a director or a producer. Sure, why not? It's a free country. I'm a citizen. I can just see me now running a studio. Stop the strip. Tear up the camera. You're doing everything wrong. Let's have a conference. Do you think I'm a genius, men?
5: Yes, yes.
4: I'd like to hear that once again.
5: Yes, yes.
4: Some producers hire yes men, but I'm too big for that, am I not?
5: Yes.
4: Is there any producer around who has more talent or brains than I've got?
5: Yes.
4: You're fired.
5: Yes.
4: You're hired.
5: Yes.
4: I'm tired.
5: Yes.
4: Shut up. I'm Metro-Goldwyn-Thomas. I'm right there on the ball. My sagas are great epics every time. I prove that I'm emphatic in matters cinematic. I don't know what that means, but I love the rhyme. I'm Metro-Goldwyn-Thomas. I startle one and all with pictures such as no one's ever seen. I innovate new factors. I don't use talking actors. Instead, the words are printed on the screen. And when I make my western, Cassidy won't hop along. Roy Rogers will neigh while eating his hay, and the horse will sing the song. What do you know? My favorite song, Zippity-Doo-Dah. Metro-Goldwyn-Thomas has a million thrills in store. For instance, here's a picture that I promise I'll ignore. Please to judge, Your Honor. Non putting my boy Giuseppe to jail for life as a please. Giuseppe's a good kid. Always helps his mama wash the dishes. And every night he practices on the violin and the music. The music is so pretty, like the birds are singing. Please, Your Honor. He's my only boy, and we need him to work for us in the groceries.
6: If he's such a good boy, why did he hijack a truck with 800 pounds of beef?
4: Maybe he was hungry. MGT Productions will be talked and raved about because I take an oath that I'll include this picture out. You better put down that gun, Lefty. You haven't got a chance. Come on down off the roof.
7: Yeah? Well, come and get me.
4: Okay, Lefty. Here I come.
7: I'm warning you, Steve. I'll drill you.
4: Remember, Lefty, I'm your brother.
7: You're my brother, but you're a copper, see? And I hate coppers. Now stand back or I'll drill you.
4: Lefty. Lefty, I tried to help you, but you turned bad. It's time you paid for it. But for Mom's sake, I'm going to let you take a couple of shots first.
7: Okay, you asked for it.
4: I can't see you. You just shot off both my ears and my hat fell over my eyes. My next production will reveal a great surprise to you. You have my word that here's another scene I'll never do.
8: Nice out here on the fire escape, isn't it, Danny?
9: Yeah, I guess so.
8: Doesn't this spring night mean anything to you? Don't you know the birds are singing just for us?
4: Francis, when a fella makes $18 a week, you can't afford to listen to nature.
8: Look into my eyes and tell me that.
4: Stop it.
9: Stop it, Francis. Why do you torment me like that? Don't you know how I really feel? Sometimes my lips dream that they're kissing yours. Then that nasty little voice in my head says she's pretty, Danny. And sweet and kind, why don't you buy her a diamond ring? You make $18 a week. And don't let her get down on her knees and scrub the floor till her knuckles bleed. Hire a maid. You make $18 a week. The voice in my head chuckles. The chuckle becomes a laugh. The laugh becomes a roar and my brain explodes.
10: Danny, you're tearing my heart to pieces. Why do you do this to me?
9: Are you blind, Francis? Can't you see what I'm trying to prove?
10: What? What are you trying to prove?
9: That I'm a better actor than Amici.

0: But 100%.
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1: And now our lovely Dreen girl, Frances Langford, joins Carmen Dragonetti's orchestra to sing Would You Believe Me?

0: And now Don Ameche and Francis Langford as John and Blanche Bickerson in The Honeymoon is Over, written by Phil Rapp. The Bickersons have retired. 3 o'clock in the morning finds Mrs. Bickerson wide awake and anxious as poor husband John, victim of a progressive insomnia or Farclay's syndrome, a condition which causes the patient to awaken abruptly every 2 or 3 days, gives audible proof of his dread affliction. Listen.
1: If he doesn't stop it, I'll die. Oh, I've tried everything. They say if you whistle in a monotone, maybe that'll work.
2: Blanche, wake up.
1: What's the matter?
2: Turn over your side. You're whistling.
1: I know I'm whistling. It's the only way I can stop you from snoring.
2: No, it's just your imagination. I never snore. Go to sleep.
1: John, don't take it too lightly, John Bickerson. It's habits like that that wrecks more homes than drinking.
2: It doesn't wreck my drinking.
1: Nothing could wreck your drinking. Is it any wonder we can't afford even the bare necessities of life when you squander every penny on that stuff?
2: I never squander anything.
1: I was cleaning up yesterday and I found an empty bourbon bottle in the laundry hamper.
2: What about it?
1: I found another empty bottle under the icebox and 2 more empty bottles in the chandelier. That's where your money goes, isn't it?
2: It is not. I never bought an empty bottle in my life.
1: I work like a slave to save a dollar. Never a word of gratitude. I spend half my life cooking your meals, and what do I get for it? Nothing.
2: You're lucky. I get indigestion.
1: That's right. Complain about my cooking.
2: Oh, I eat everything you give me.
1: You didn't touch the rhubarb pie I made.
2: Well, it didn't look good. I hate rhubarb anyway. I hate all desserts, and you know it. Why don't you quit wasting your time making them?
1: The minute I stop making desserts, you'll start asking for them. I know you, John. You're just the most contrary person that ever...
2: Blanche, will you please stop talking?
1: No.
2: Why not?
1: Because if I stop talking, I'll fall asleep, and then you'll start snoring and get me up, so the only way I can get any sleep at all is to stay awake all night.
2: Now, go figure that one out.
1: Besides, I'm too sick to sleep.
2: Uh-oh.
1: I don't think I'll live through the night. I'm in such terrible pain.
2: What's the matter now?
1: I've got neuralgia or something. The pain starts in my temple and goes down my face and it jabs like a needle. Then I get dizzy and I feel as though I'm going to fade away.
2: You say it, but you won't do it.
1: Why don't you do something for me and end my misery? I told you I'm dying.
2: Okay, put on the lights.
1: The lights are on. Take off your sleep shade.
2: Oh. Where do you keep your stockings?
1: Stockings? What do you want my stockings for?
2: You want me to end your misery, don't you? Give me a stocking.
1: John, you're going to strangle me.
2: Oh, I'm not going to strangle you.
1: Then what do you want my stocking for?
2: I'm going to soak it in bourbon. It's the finest remedy in the world.
1: John Bickerson, you're not going to tie any bourbon-soaked stocking around my face.
2: You don't tie it, you chew it slowly. You start at the toe and gradually work your way up to the top.
1: Is that supposed to put me to sleep?
2: No, but it'll make it a pleasure to stay awake. Now, where's the bourbon?
1: I don't want it. I don't want you trying out those insane remedies on me.
2: All right, then, suffer. Put out the lights.
1: How can anybody be so unfeeling?
2: Well, I'm sleepy, and it's after 3 o'clock. You won't let me help you. You just want to keep me awake, don't you? Why don't you admit it?
1: I'm sick.
2: Well, chew a stocking.
1: You wouldn't tell Gloria Gooseby to chew a stocking.
2: Oh, now, don't start with Gloria Gooseby.
1: Believe me, that woman knows how to get sympathy and attention.
2: Blanche, can't I spend one day of my life without Gloria Gooseby?
1: Is that where you've been spending your days?
2: I forbid you to ever mention that woman's name again as long as you live. Do you hear me? And you know where I am every minute of my life.
1: What time did you get in tonight?
3: I got in at 2 o'clock. I went to a bachelor dinner given for your broken-down brother Amos, who's going to get married tomorrow. We went all through this when I got home, didn't we?
1: You didn't tell me what happened at the bachelor dinner.
3: Nothing happened. Just a lot of men smoking and swapping stories.
1: No women?
3: No women.
1: How'd you get the lipstick on your collar?
3: It isn't lipstick, it's blood. I cut myself shaving tonight.
1: You didn't shave tonight.
3: Well, then I cut it yesterday.
1: You put on a clean shirt before you left. How'd the blood get on that?
3: I'm a slow bleeder. What are you driving at, Blanche?
1: Don't act so innocent. I know all about these bachelor dinners. Don't tell me there were only bachelors there.
3: There were all married men and only one bachelor, your brother Amos.
1: No women?
3: No women. If you knew all about bachelor's dinners, why didn't you make a party for them right here in your own house?
1: Because I'm not entertaining this season.
3: You're never entertaining.
1: Maybe I'm not. Not as much as those dancers at bachelor dinners.
3: Nobody danced! All we did was give a word of advice to a young man about to get married.
1: What was your word of advice?
3: Don't!
1: Sure. That's just like you to discourage my poor brother before he gets married. He's got a lovely girl and he's a wonderful boy.
3: Oh,
1: They'll
3: wonderful.
1: Get along beautifully. What right did you have to discourage him?
3: Oh, I didn't discourage him. Everybody kidded him.
1: You hate being married, don't you?
3: No, I don't hate it.
1: You don't like it.
3: I wouldn't say that.
1: Why not, John?
3: It'll only start another argument. Why don't you let me sleep, Blanche? I have to get up so early in the morning.
1: We'd be much happier if you'd talk to me more.
3: Ugh.
1: Mel Shaw tells Louise everything that happens.
3: Well, what of it? I tell you lots of things that never happen at all.
1: You'll never convince me. You just sat around tonight smoking and telling stories.
3: I swear that's all there was to it, Blanche. Except after the speeches were over, Amos awarded a high silk hat to any man who could get up and say he never kissed any woman except his wife since they were married. Mel Shaw won it.
1: Why didn't you stand up?
3: Oh, Blanche, you know I look like the devil in a high hat.
1: I don't know, John. You're certainly not the same man I married.
3: Don't tell me there's a loophole.
1: See, that's exactly what I mean. No matter how I try to be soft and pleasant to you, you'll always say some sarcastic remark and start an argument again.
3: Well, I'm just sleepy.
1: When we were engaged, you were never sleepy. All you wanted to do was hold my hand and stare at me. You said I was on your mind every minute of the day and night. You couldn't think of anything but me.
3: Well, I married you, didn't I?
1: What for?
3: So I could forget you.
1: That's no lie. Here you are running off every night to smokers and bachelor dinners. Leave me here all alone with no friends.
3: Oh, I never leave you alone.
1: Let me spend the rest of my days in solitude, growing old and feeble, nobody to give me any food and no strength to walk to the kitchen.
3: Blanche!
1: Why don't you get me a wheelchair, John?
3: Why don't you stop getting hysterical and set aside a 10 seconds you made yourself 90 years old? You're just trying to start something again.
1: Nothing would ever start if you didn't snore like a steamboat.
3: Well, can I help it if I snore?
1: Yes, you can.
3: Oh.
1: Dr. Marvin says you snore on account of your windpipe.
3: Here.
1: You have a flaccid trachea. And when you inhale, it flutters. Why don't you let him fix it?
3: Okay, I'll have it fixed next week.
1: You say it, but you won't do it. Let him fix it now.
3: What?
1: Go on, get up and let Dr. Marvin pull out your trachea.
3: Are you out of your mind? You think I'm going to let that butcher bore holes in my throat?
1: He doesn't bore, he just inflates it with a needle.
3: I don't care if he blows it up with a bicycle pump. Nobody's going to fool around with my trachea. I never heard of such a thing.
1: Well, go sleep in the kitchen.
3: All right, I'll go sleep in the kitchen.
1: And on your way, I want you to send a wire to Amos and tell him marriage is good for him.
3: Now, wait a minute, Blanche.
1: I'm warning you, John. If you don't wire Amos this minute, I'll get my things.
3: All right, all right, all right, all right, all right. I swear you can think of more things to keep me. Oh, my knee. Oh, put on the lights.
1: The lights are on. Take off your sleep chain.
3: Sending wires at 4 o'clock in the morning to... Hello, Western Union. I want to send a wire to Amos Badger. Carry United Nations Pool Hall. Yes, that's where he lives.
1: Make it a nice telegram.
3: Say, dear Amos, congratulations on your forthcoming marriage. You're doing the wise and sensible thing, and life will take on a new meaning for you. I only hope that you and your bride will be as happy as Blanche and I have been. I heartily recommend the serious step you're about to take. Just a minute. You want to add anything, Blanche? Blanche. Hello? Say, P.S. Blanche just fell asleep. Stay single, you idiot. Signed, John. Good night.

0: This is Toby Reed reminding you, never before dream, yes, never before dream, could any shampoo reveal 100% of the natural luster of your hair. 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And now here is
1: Don Ameche wishing you good days, good nights, and good luck until we meet again.

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0: Now, back to Box 13 and Dan Holliday's newest adventure, The Better Man.
1: Charles Winthrop. Charles Winthrop. You know, Mr. Holliday, that name sounds awfully familiar.
2: Well, it should, Susie. Mr. Winthrop is one of the richest men in the country.
1: Oh, sure. I remember now. He's a regular Croesus.
2: A what?
1: Don't you know, Mr. Holliday? Croesus was a rich king.
2: Oh, don't you know, Susie? Croesus, not Croesus, was a rich king.
1: Oh, someday I'll pronounce something right.
2: You do and you'll lose your job. Okay, Susie, it's dinner tonight with Charles Winthrop to see what's on that mind of his.
3: Cigar, Mr. Holliday?
2: No, thanks.
3: More coffee, perhaps.
2: I don't think so, thanks.
3: Curious, Holliday?
2: Very.
3: All right, my boy. We'll take care of that shortly. Oh, excuse me. I want to tell my butler. He needn't stay around. William, come here a moment, will you?
2: Whatever Mr. Charles Winthrop had on his mind, it was hugely funny to him. All through dinner, he'd stop eating, slap his thigh, and laugh. And I wasn't saying anything funny either.
3: Oh, William.
2: I watched him as he told the butler what he wanted.
3: I think you have the night.
2: I got a kick out of him. Short, thin, little man with wisps of gray hair that kept floating over his spectacles. And when he talked, he craned his neck forward like an inquisitive bird, his little eyes twinkling. Oh, he was enjoying a great joke, and I wondered what it was.
3: All right, Holliday. We'll be alone and we can chin a little. Think I'm crazy, huh?
2: Mr. Winthrop, any man who can collect about 20 millions is crazy like a fox.
3: Oh, money isn't everything.
2: No, some people die young.
3: Touché. Now, let's get right to the point. As I understand it, you advertise for adventure to get plots for your fiction, right?
2: Right.
3: So I'd say you'd like my little proposition.
2: Well, that all depends.
3: Ah, surely. Well, someplace in this city, I have hidden a packet containing $101,000 bills. Do you hear me?
2: I'm afraid I did.
3: No one knows where it is but me. But you can find out.
2: I know a lot of people who would like to find $100,000.
3: Oh, I know. That's why I thought of this wonderful thing. Wonderful, wonderful.
2: What wonderful thing?
3: Ever been to Tibet, Holliday?
2: Not recently.
3: China? India? Japan? Africa? Malaya?
2: What are you getting at?
3: At me. I've been to all those places, Holliday. I went before they stank up the streets with gasoline, commercialized the pyramids, lighted up the tombs with floodlights, and made the world just one long, big bore.
2: And?
3: Well, I'm tired of being bored. I want excitement.
2: So you hit $100,000 where you can find it. What's exciting about that?
3: You're going to hunt for it.
2: I am, huh?
3: So are three other persons whom you don't know, whom you've never seen. And these three other persons have never seen you.
2: Ooh, we'll be a cozy little crowd.
3: Oh, think so. But never mind that for a minute. Now, I take it you've got a good income, huh?
2: Not like yours. But then I never eat caviar.
3: But you're comfortably fixed, eh?
2: All right, yes.
3: Oh, magnificent. That makes it perfect. I'll have a grand time.
2: Well, drop me a postcard. I'll keep in touch.
3: Now, wait. If you find the money, I will match it with another $100,000 and give it to any charity or cause you name. Cancer research, infantile paralysis fund, or any of a dozen. Or split the entire amount any way you want. Now, how's that?
2: Sounds good. Now, what's the rest of this?
3: At midnight tonight, after you leave, I will drop four letters in the mailbox. These four letters will be identical. Each will contain the first clue to the whereabouts of the money. The first clue will lead to the next, and to the next...
2: And so on until the money is found. Is that it?
3: Exactly. Each of the four persons concerned will receive one of those letters at the same time.

0: hunt will be on.
1: I take it you had one of these cozy little dinners for each of the other three.
0: Yes, that's right. Each one agreed.
1: Each one agreed to turn the money over to charity?
0: Oh.
1: Maybe I'm bringing back vaudeville. I'm killing you.
0: No. Now, this is what makes the plan so perfect. One of the persons is a man who would kill to get that much money. Oh, I chose him well. Oh, no. He'll not turn the money over to charity.
1: I see. And the others in this little game?
0: Well, no, I'm not so sure. But $100,000 is a lot of money. I've watched people grab and cut each other's throats for much less, Holiday.
1: In other words, you'd send four people against each other to amuse yourself. No thanks, Winthrop. I'll take my hat and some clean, fresh air.
0: Well, after all, Mr. Holiday, you advertised adventure wanted.
1: That's right. And that's not an entry blank into a cutthroat game to amuse a cynical old man who's down to his last 20 million. So long.
0: Wait!
1: What for?
0: Now, listen. Those other three who are going after the money. Now, one is a man to whom the money would mean cheap nightclubs, gambling, and everything else his stupid mind thinks is life and living. The other two would keep the money, I'm sure.
1: Unless you keep them from getting it.
0: Oh, but I won't. I'll watch them play my game and let the one who wins take the stakes. But you, Holiday...
1: What makes you think $100,000 wouldn't tempt me?
0: Oh, I got my money by knowing people.
1: So?
0: You've got the chance to get $200,000 for a worthy cause if you play.
1: And if I don't?
0: The money will still go to one of the other three. And I'm inclined to think the killer will win, unless he's playing against a smarter man. Well?
1: What if someone gets killed? How will you feel?
0: No better, no worse than now.
1: Did you ever stop to think it would be the same as murder?
0: What law could touch me, Holiday? I hid the money, I give out the clues. If someone gets killed, the money is the murderer, not me.
1: I see.
0: Of course, if you refuse, you can always think of how much good the money could have done.
1: Why, you...
0: I'll send out the letters at midnight, Holiday, four of them. You'll get yours in the morning. So you have all night to make up your mind whether the money is squandered by a cheap, stupid fool... or help some of humanity.
1: I went home. I went to bed. I didn't sleep much. I had dreams. Dreams that featured the grinning, weazened face of old man Winthrop, $1,000 bills, sick kids in hospitals. They changed places with each other all night. Then in the morning... All right, who is it?
2: Special delivery, Mr. Holiday.
1: Okay, thanks. Shove it under the door.
2: Yes, sir.
1: Uh-huh. It was from Winthrop. At first, I wanted to burn it, forget the whole thing. Because the thought of people running around a city fighting over that money made me... Well, it made me a little sick. Then, well, I guess I was mad at Winthrop at his cynical attitude that the killers would always win. I opened the letter and later in my office listened to Susie read it.
3: High swings the hunter, his dog's eye bright. Where science is king, the clue will be right. What's it mean, Mr. Holiday?
1: I don't know. High swings the hunter, his dog's eye bright. Hunter? Hunter? Me?
3: And his dog's eye bright. I never saw a dog with only one eye, or a hunter with a dog's eye.
1: His dog. And why... Where science is king.
3: Gee, I never saw a puzzle like this one before.
1: Well, old man Winthrop is certainly having his fun.
3: I worked out a puzzle once about movie stars. The names were all jumbled, see? And
1: Susie.
3: Hmm?
1: Susie, say that again.
3: Say what?
1: What kind of a puzzle did you work out?
3: One about movie stars. Why?
1: Stars. Susie, you're wonderful.
3: Am I?
1: Absolutely magnificent. Here.
3: Mr. Holiday, you kissed me.
1: All that in a raise, too.
3: But what did I say?
1: The dog star, Susie, the dog star.
3: What dog star?
1: Hand me that encyclopedia, quickly.
3: Gee. Here.
1: Now. Dog star. Here, listen. The dog star, or Sirius, brightest star in the sky, in constellation Canis Major, the great dog.
3: Oh, but what about the hunter?
1: Listen, Sirius may be seen below and to the left of the constellation... Orion, the hunter. That's it, Susie. High swings the hunter, his dog's eye bright.
3: Uh-huh, but what about the next line? Where science is king, the clue will be right.
1: I don't know, but it's got to have something to do with Orion the hunter. Listen, Susie, I'm going to find out a few things. I'll be at the Star Times for the next half hour. Okay, I'll say one thing for Winthrop. He made the game fun to play. That is, if keeping one step ahead of a killer was any fun. Anyway, at the Star Times, I talked with the science editor.
4: Say, what the devil are you up to, Dan?
1: Hey, look, Lou, give me some help, will you?
4: If I can, sure. What's your problem?
1: Read this.
4: What is all this?
1: Never mind now. I'll explain later. But Orion is the hunter.
4: Oh, I see. Well, what do you want to know?
1: What about Orion? Does it swing high?
4: Sure. It rises roughly in the east, swings upward in an arc, and then sets.
1: When is it at its highest?
4: Oh, I should say around midnight.
1: Midnight. Okay, now what about that "where science is king" line? Make anything out of that?
4: Well, I should say science is king at an astronomical observatory. At least that would tie in with the rest of this doggerel.
1: Lou, you're wonderful. Oh, by the way, Lou, there's an observatory in town, isn't there?
4: Sure, the Winthrop Observatory.
1: The Winthrop?
4: Mm-hmm. Somebody managed to squeeze a few shekels out of the old boy to build the thing. He insisted it carry his name.
1: So it all fits. Okay, Lou, tonight I'm going to be a stargazer. It was hard to wait through the rest of the day, but I made it. Then that night I drove up the long, winding road that led to the Winthrop Observatory. Again, the old man picked his spot nicely. It was dark, and a creeping, damp fog settled down in curling waves. There wasn't a light within 10 miles. Then I broke out of the fog and the mountain leveled off. In the sky, the stars were big and bright. And I came to the end of the road. And from here on, it was shoe leather instead of horsepower. I looked up in the sky. Swinging up, and in front of me was Orion. Below and to the left of him, a white star shimmered in the night sky. Sirius, the dog star. I looked at my watch. The luminous hands were almost straight up. Okay, midnight, Orion, Sirius. Then what?
5: Aha!
1: Who's that?
5: Well, Mr. Holliday.
1: Winthrop.
5: Yes, indeed. Didn't think I missed the fun, did you? Well, come on, Holliday, straight ahead. Stay on the path. Good evening, Holliday.
1: What now, little rich man?
5: So you figured it out, eh?
1: Why else would I be here?
5: Very clever. All right. Here's an envelope.
1: What do I do with it?
5: Oh, there's another clue in it. The second.
1: Oh. How long does this go on?
5: I'm having such a wonderful time, I'd like it to go on forever. But I'll play the game fairly. One more after this, and that's all.
1: I see. You're really making this great for yourself, aren't you? You'll be at each stop, I suppose.
5: Oh, yes. And I wonder how many clues I'll have to give out.
1: What do you mean?
5: Well, only you and one other person showed up here tonight.
1: What? One other?
5: Yes. And guess who it was?
1: Do I have to guess?
5: No, I'll tell you. The only person beside yourself was the gentleman who would play rough, very rough. I'm afraid, Holliday, that from now on, you'd better watch yourself.

0: And now back to The Better Man, another Box 13 adventure with Alan Ladd as Dan Holliday.
1: It was like playing tag with a ghost while fighting a mist. I don't know why I kept at it, except by this time I would have crawled across the Sahara Desert in an overcoat to get that money from Winthrop. When I left him at the observatory, I went to my apartment. There I opened the envelope. This one was better than the first. It said, "He's king, yet a slave, and free, yet a captive. And we, who are weaker, are yet stronger. Those whom he ruled are close to his might, yet fear him not by day or by night." Now, this made a lot of sense, and it was after 3 a.m. when I finally gave up on it and went to sleep.
2: I don't know, Mr. Holliday. It just doesn't make sense.
1: Come on, Susie, think. Say anything.
2: Anything what?
1: He's king, yet a captive.
2: How can he be king and yet be a captive?
1: That's the point. If we figure that out, we've got the rest.
2: I never was good at riddles.
1: Come in.
3: You, Dan Holliday?
1: Yeah, that's right.
3: I want to talk to you.
1: Who are you?
3: Makes no difference. Can you get rid of the dame?
2: I'm not a dame. I'm a secretary.
3: Blow, will you?
1: Hey, wait a minute, bud. Didn't you get in the wrong act?
3: Sit down, Holliday.
1: I'm not tired.
3: Okay, stand then. Get rid of the dame.
1: Susie, run down to the Star Times and pick up the mail, will you, please?
2: All right, Mr. Holliday. But tell him I'm not a dame.
3: Okay. Maybe you know why I come here, huh?
1: I can make a good guess.
3: Well, that's swell. Now we don't have to beat each other's brains out.
1: I didn't know we were booked for it.
3: You could use 50 grand, couldn't you?
1: Keep talking.
3: All right, look. What's the sense in both of us running around in this rat race?
1: You the rat?
3: Don't talk like that, Holliday.
1: Why don't you get to the point?
3: Okay. You and me got the only clues. We team up. We'll reach 50 grand of the good.
1: Which means you can't figure out this second clue from Winthrop.
3: Maybe.
1: If you had it figured, you wouldn't be here now.
3: So that makes sense.
1: Mm-hmm, that's right.
3: What do you say?
1: What if I won't make it a duet?
3: What makes you think you'll get to that money?
1: Nothing, right now.
3: I asked a question. What do you say?
1: The answer is no.
3: That final?
1: You can close the books, lover boy.
3: All right.
1: Oh, wait a minute.
3: Yeah?
1: How did you know who I was and where to find me? I didn't know you or where to find you.
3: You figure it, Holliday. You got the brains. But get this. I'll be right on your trail from now on out. If you change your mind about that split, put an ad in the agony column of the papers. I'll see it. So long.
1: Well, well, well, that flat-eyed character knew me. But Winthrop said none of us would know each other. So I looked up Winthrop's number in the phone book, dialed it, and...
4: Hello?
1: Winthrop?
4: Yeah? Oh, is this Holliday?
1: Look, I just had company.
4: No.
1: Yes, thanks for sending him, Winthrop.
4: How did you know I did?
1: Don't give me that, how else would he know who I was?
4: That's right. I had to put a little zip into the game, Holliday. He's such a charming fellow, isn't he?
1: Okay, you've had your belly laugh, but that's it.
4: Oh, you're not quitting.
1: I don't like to be thrown to the lions.
4: What did you say?
1: I said I...
4: Well, go on.
1: He's king, yet a captive. King of the beasts, the lion.
4: Wonderful. Now all you have to do is follow it up.
1: Nothing doing.
4: Oh, you're so close, Holliday. And all you have to do is be careful.
1: I'm beginning to like you less and less.
4: I'm not a likable person. However, whether you go on or not is your affair. But I should be very disappointed in you if you didn't.
1: Hello.

0: the choice, and I was itching to get even with Winthrop. Somehow I was beginning to suspect he had no intention of letting go of $100,000, and that made up my mind for me. I figured out the rest of his little note, and the only place I could see a lion free, yet captive, was at a zoo. So it was to the zoo I went. The park was crowded. Kids, grown-ups, all milling around. Then I came to the lion pits, those semi-natural habitats without bars. I drifted close with the rest of the crowd, leaned over the iron railing that ran along the edge of the moat, and then...
1: Hang on, give me your hand, quick.
2: Oh, pull me up, will you?
1: Yeah, hang on. Hey, mister, what was you trying to do?
0: I didn't try it. Thanks for helping.
1: Brother, they almost had real fresh meat. What'd you do, lean over too far?
0: Yeah, much too far, and I had help.
1: Lucky you thought to grab that rail.
0: It was a good thought. Thanks again.
1: That's okay, mister. Boy, oh, boy, that was better than Frank Buckman.
3: Well, well, well. Did you have a little trouble, Holiday?
0: Winthrop.
3: Ah, pretty close, wasn't it? Did someone shove you?
0: You guess, Winthrop.
3: Dear, what some people will do for money.
0: Winthrop, you're not very big. A nice, easy shove, and you'd be where I almost went.
3: Oh, but you won't, Holiday. You won't because you're not the type that kills. Now, your anxious friend is different from you.
0: I don't know what keeps me from seeing how tightly your head's on your neck.
3: Oh, you don't like me. All right, Holiday, you've reached the end of the trail. Be at my home at 8 tonight.
0: It was 8 o'clock when I walked up the steps in front of the Winthrop home. There were little chills chasing each other on bicycles up and down my spine. But I rang the bell.
3: Oh, good evening, Holiday. Come in.
0: What have you got lined up for tonight?
3: Come this way. In here. Sit down, Holiday.
0: Thanks.
3: I suppose you'd call all this quite fantastic, wouldn't you?
0: You're insane.
3: Well, aren't we all? I'm just able to indulge my whims. Most people aren't. Well, I suppose you want the money, huh?
0: You're not kidding anybody, Winthrop. There isn't a penny hidden anywhere.
3: Oh, yes, there is. But the game is not quite over.
0: What do you mean?
3: You may come in now. I believe you two know each other.
4: Yeah, sure.
0: Thanks for almost making me Daniel in the lion's den.
4: Think nothing of it.
0: What is this, Winthrop?
3: Patience, Holiday. I have a proposition. The best part of the game. Here is $100,000 in cash. Now, you two can decide what to do about it. You can divide it equally, or may the better man take it all.
0: I looked at Winthrop. He was grinning. I looked at the other man. He wasn't grinning. He was eyeing that package of money. Then he looked at me, and it was easy to see what was on his mind. And Winthrop saw it, too, because he leaned forward.
3: $100,000 is much better than 50, isn't it?
4: Yeah, it is.
3: As you see, I am armed. You two are not.
0: Suppose we decide to split.
3: That decision will have to be unanimous with both of you.
4: I ain't splitting it.
3: Good! I thought I'd chosen well in you. Well, Holiday?
0: What if I just decide to leave?
3: You won't, because I won't let you. I want my fun, Holiday. Don't spoil it.
0: He looked at me with his little black eyes, and he kept that gun pointed out at me, too.
3: I can shoot you now, and your friend here will be a witness that you attacked me. $100,000 witness. Well?
0: Let's get it over with.
3: Exactly. There are no windows in this room, no servants in the house, and only one door. The money's on the desk. It will be merely a fight over money if the police come into it. When you've had your little argument, the one who's left can knock on this door, and I'll come and unlock it. Good hunting, gentlemen.
0: This was it. The man left with me got up off his chair, walked slowly toward me. I thought maybe I could reason with him. But what argument can you use on a killer? That...
5: No, you don't.

0: Holiday.
1: Surprised, Winthrop?
0: Well, congratulations, Holiday. Brains and brawn. Rare combination. All right, there's the money. Take it, and I'll match it with another 100,000.
1: You'll match it with a half a million.
0: What?
1: You heard me. Your pal there is out right now, but in a minute he'll come too. And I'll leave him alone with you with that money still on the desk.
0: But you can't, I...
1: My God. Winthrop.
0: Listen, Holiday. Now, you're not a killer. You wouldn't leave me alone with him.
1: No, watch. And I'll take your gun with me. Lock the door behind me. After he wakes up.
0: Wait.
1: And I could be a witness. $100,000 witness that he killed you in self-defense.
0: You wouldn't, you... Why, you're not that kind.
1: You want to play dog-eat-dog, now play it.
0: All right. What do you want?
1: Sit down at your desk, make out a check for a half a million. We'll decide where it goes later. And we'll both go to the bank tomorrow and cash it. Something funny?
0: It's just that I could refuse to have it honored at the bank.
1: Yes. Yes, you could. But you won't.
0: All right, Holiday. You've almost restored my faith in people. Give me that pen.

0: $1 million to charity and medical research. Look, he gets his picture in the paper.
1: Uh-huh.
0: But you did all the work.
1: I'll tell you something, Susie.
0: What, Mr. Holliday?
1: I got even with the man who called you a dame. Satisfied now?
0: Well, I don't know. He was kind of cute at that.
1: Oh, no. Good night, Susie.
2: Next week, same time, through the courtesy of Paramount Pictures, Alan Ladd stars as Dan Holliday in Box 13. Box 13 is directed by Richard Sandville, with an original story by Russell Hughes. Original music is composed and conducted by Rudy Schrager. The part of Susie is played by Sylvia Pickard. Production is supervised by Vern Karstensen. This is a Mayfair production from Hollywood. Watch for Alan Ladd in his latest
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0: Well, everything seems to be calm and peaceful at the moment with our Harlem friends. Andy finally located Madam Queen and got everything settled with her. There doesn't seem to be any trouble in sight, but with the boys, you never can tell. Right now, Amos and the Kingfish are in the office discussing Andy's feeling for Madam Queen.
1: Oh, I'm telling you, Kingfish, the way Andy looks at Madam Queen, I can tell that he is in love with her again.
2: Yeah, I still don't believe it, Amos. I always say that you can't cook an omelet but once. And I'm going to tell you another thing. When a souffle goes flat, you can't pump it up again.
1: Yeah, but it seems like every day Andy seems to learn more and more about less and less.
2: Yo, I tell you, Amos, another thing. Come in, Henry.
1: Hi, Mr. Van Porter.
3: Well, hello, boys. Hello, I only have a minute. I thought it was my duty as a friend to call on you in person, Kingfish, and remind you that your accident insurance policy lapses in about a week. A renewal is in order.
1: Oh, that's a good thing to keep up, Kingfish.
2: I don't agree with you. I've been paying all year on that accident insurance, and ain't nothing happened to me.
3: Well, like one of the insurance companies say, coming events don't necessarily cast their shadows on the sands of time beforehand.
2: This has been a one-sided deal. Accidents seem to have a knack of picking out people that ain't insured to happen to. Oh, I tell you, every night when I go to bed, I think about it. I say, here I is without a busted bone or nothing. I is getting cheated.
1: Yeah, well, you can't say that, Kingfish, because insurance is one of the finest things in the world.
3: Absolutely. Our insurance statistics show that within the next 10 years, 4 out of 5 of our policyholders will have accidents.
2: Oh, Shuna?
3: Yes?
2: When has you got me scheduled for?
3: No, Kingfish, you don't understand. I advise you strongly to renew your policy. And remember, my only interest in it is as a friend and a humanitarian.
2: Yeah, well, I'll think it over, Henry.
3: Yes, and don't forget, your policy lapses next week. Well, I'll run along now.
2: All right. Well, I'll walk over. I'll walk out to the front door with you. I'm going over to Andy's office.
3: Mm-hmm.
1: I'll walk over there with you, Kingfish.
3: Well, I must get back to my office and send out some checks to insured people. You know, when we have a patient in the hospital, it's our custom to pay them right at the door as they go in.
2: Sure.
3: It's our pay-as-you-enter clause.
2: Well. Yeah, well, I'll let you know about the renewal, Henry. We're going to cut across here and drop over to Andy's office.
3: Yes, well, I'll get on to my place. Here, Kingfish, have a cigar.
2: Oh, thank you, Henry, thank you. I'll give the policy double consideration.
1: Well, so long, Mr. Van Porter.
3: Goodbye, boys.
1: Want to cut across to the other side, Kingfish?
2: Yeah, let me light this cigar here. I think it's a 5-center.
1: Yeah, there's one thing about Henry. Look out for that car, Kingfish. Kingfish, is you hurt?
2: Amos. Oh, Amos.

0: Phyllis, I'm certainly glad you brung him right here to the hospital.
1: Yeah, I put him right in the taxi cab, Sapphire.
2: Yeah, how you feeling, Kingfish?
3: Oh, feel fine. Cause, that don't mean that I ain't hurt, though, you know.
0: Well, where you feel any pain at, George?
3: Well, it's hard to say, honey, but wherever the doctor's gonna say I is hurt, that's where I feels it.
0: Oh, I see. Well, whatever it is, it don't sound serious.
1: Well, to tell you the truth, it was the Kingfish's fault. Well, first of all, he was jaywalking. Second, he wasn't looking where he was going. And the next thing, he was lighting a cigar while he was crossing the street in the middle of the block. And then on top of everything, the automobile didn't hit him. He walked into the side of the car when it was passing. The man was nice about it, though. He even gave him his name and address.
2: Well, now, wait a minute, Amos. Wait a minute. The Kingfish has got a case. He's claiming he's suffering from shock.
0: George, let me fix your pillow here.
3: Yeah. You know, honey, you was lucky to be married to such a good provider as I is going to be.
0: Yes, we sure is lucky, George.
1: Look, Kingfish, I really don't think there's anything wrong with you.
3: Well, I know this much. It's going to take me a year to get over the shock.
2: Yeah, it'll be easy a year, counting the relapses and all that stuff.
3: Yeah, don't forget I'm suffering from mental anguish, too, you know. Yeah, there's another 2 months right there, you know.
2: Sure it is. Oh, I tell you, I'm going to get a hold of the lawyer for you and take care of this whole business.
3: You know, laying here in the hospital on these white sheets is high living. My advice to the world is to always carry plenty of insurance. I is resting in bed at $25 a week.
4: Come in, Hendricks.
5: Thank you. You want to see me, Mr. Hitchcock?
4: Sit down. According to our report here, we seem to be getting too many accident claims. The proportion is wrong.
5: I agree with you, Mr. Hitchcock.
4: I'm perfectly willing to have the Progressive Insurance Company pay all just claims. But on the other hand, we want to make sure that these claims are justified. And some of them bear investigation.
5: What would you like to have me do?
4: I've sent for Irene Johnson. She's the young girl who lives in Harlem. She's our investigator up there. She's waiting outside. Wait a minute, I'll get her in.
6: Yes, Mr. Hitchcock?
4: Send Irene Johnson in here.
6: Yes, sir.
5: Any particular case you're thinking of, Mr. Hitchcock?
4: Oh, come in, Miss Johnson. You know Mr. Hendricks, our assistant manager.
7: Oh, yes. Glad to see you.
4: How are you? Miss Johnson, we've got a few leads on this George Kingfish Stevens accident claim in Harlem.
7: Yes, sir.
4: Now, here's the idea. I want you to go to Harlem and contact a man by the name of Andrew H. Brown. We found out that he is Stephen's best friend. And by your usual procedure, find out all you can about the Stephen's accident. You remember how you handled the Hillman case.
7: Yes, sir. You say his name is Andrew Brown?
4: Yes, and we're anxious to make sure if this case justifies payment.
7: Leave it to me, Mr. Hitchcock. I'll get on it right away.

0: Miss Andy, did you send for me?
1: Sit down, Lightning, sit down.
0: If I was over at the hospital and I see the kingfish, he sure do feel fine for a man that's so sick, don't he?
1: Yeah. Lucky he got hit before his insurance policy done lapsed up on him.
0: What's wrong with him?
1: Well, he got what they call insurance company shock.
0: How bad is he shocked?
1: Well, he's claiming that the shock was 25 volts a week at a dollar a volt.
0: He didn't act that way to me. He gonna try to collect, ain't he?
1: Oh, he can't miss. He's got the insurance company behind the eight ball. You see, he was not only hit, but he was knocked down, both. Now, that's where the double indemnified clause comes in.
0: I'm so sorry to hear
1: that. Wait a minute, Lightning. Wait a minute.
0: Yeah.
1: Hello?
2: Hello. Could I speak to Mr. Brown?
1: This is Mr. Brown speaking.
2: Oh. Well, my name is Irene Johnson.
1: Who?
2: Irene Johnson. You remember, I met you at the Savoy Ballroom around Christmas time, and you told me to call you.
1: Who? Oh, yeah. What is the name?
2: Irene Johnson. You remember. You told me you thought I was pretty.
1: Oh, yeah. Sure, yeah. I remember you. At the Savoy, huh?
2: Mm-hmm. I've been away, and I just got back in town, and I thought I'd call you and see if you remembered me.
1: Remember you? What's the name again?
2: Irene Johnson.
1: Oh, sure, Irene Johnson, yeah. What you doing tonight, Irene? How about us having supper?
2: Oh, that'd be fun. I'm going to be shopping, and maybe I could stop by your office around 6,
1: Okay, I'll wait for you in front of the office.
2: All right, Mr. Brown. I'll see you at 6. Goodbye.
1: Goodbye. Lightning?
0: Yes, sir.
1: Go up to my room and press my blue suit right away. Another woman has done lost her head over me.
0: All right, sir. I'll whiz over right away.
1: Yeah. Whiz fast, too. Whiz fast.
3: Well, hi, fellas.
1: Oh, come in, Amos. Come in here.
0: Sit down, Miss Amos. I just leaving. I'll take care of everything, Miss Andy, so you can get dressed up for the gal.
1: Yeah.
0: So long.
3: Well, what's this about the gal?
1: Oh, a new gal by the name Irene Johnson that I done met once and forgot. She found me again, though.
0: Yeah.
1: Oh, I tell you, Amos, I don't know what it is about me. I draws women to me. I is a regular human maggot, you know it?
3: I'm going to tell you something. I thought you was going with Madam Queen.
1: Well, I is going with her, but a guy has got to have a spare, ain't he?
3: Tell me this. If you going to let Madam Queen know that you were seeing another gal, you liable to get in trouble there.
1: Well, Amos, I'm going to tell you. A great lover on today's market has got to know how to juggle women.
0: Yeah.
1: You got to keep them apart. It's that old thing that's in the book that some other great lover writ. Never the twain shall meet. Special if you happen to be with one of them. Come in, Brother Andy, come in.
4: Oh, hello. How you doing, Kingfish? How you doing? Is it getting monotonous staying in bed there?
5: Oh, no. I'm free to get out of bed and walk around the halls if nobody sees me.
1: Yeah, well, that's good.
5: And I just want to tell you, Andy, that in my great trouble, I ain't forgot our dear lodge, the Mystic Knights of the Sea.
1: That's the stuff.
5: In roaming around the halls and rooms here, I's done signed up 4 new members. And collected the dues from them.
1: Yeah.
5: Yeah, I got a 5th one, too, but I ain't quite sure about getting his dues.
1: Why not?
5: Well, when I signed him, he was still under the effects of the antiseptic there. Tell me this. What has you done?
1: Well, what you want me to do?
5: Yeah, that's what I'm going to tell you. Here's what I want you to do. I want you to get me a doctor. Find a doctor that knows a case of shock when he sees it.
1: Uh-huh.
5: And even when he don't see it.
1: Yeah, sure.
5: Now, look here. Send him over here to give me a complete examination. You see, when I puts in my claim to the insurance company, I want to make sure that I ain't overlooking no possibilities.
1: All right, I'll send a doctor over here.
5: Yeah, get me a good doctor.
1: Yeah, I knows one that the minute you walk in his office, he gets sad.
5: Gets sad?
1: Oh, yeah. He can always find something wrong.
5: Yeah.
1: I'll have him here in the morning.
5: Oh, that's good. Where are you going now?
1: Well, I got to go home and dress. The love bug is nibbling at me again. This is some nightclub, ain't it?
2: Oh, yeah. I've never been here before.
1: Yeah, well, you know, Irene, I like you. Tell you the truth, I'd like to have a date with you every night in the week.
2: Oh, Andy, what about all your other girlfriends?
1: Oh, well, I can see them in the afternoon.
2: Oh, well, tell me, Andy, how are all your gentlemen friends?
1: Gentlemen friends? Oh, they is fine. You don't mind if I hold your hand, Irene, do you?
2: Oh, no. Well, I'm glad to hear they're all well.
1: Yeah. Sure is nice holding hands here, ain't it, Irene?
2: Yes, it is. Anything new with any of your friends?
1: Listen, honey, I is paying 50 cents cover charge here. We can talk about my friends when we're walking home.
2: Well, the only reason I was interested was because you used to talk about that certain one so much. I think his name was, the Kingfish.
1: Oh, yeah, well, I can't tell you nothing about the Kingfish.
2: Well, why not?
1: Oh, you see, he's in the hospital right now. He's laying over there, kind of running up a claim against the insurance company. He don't want nobody to know it.
2: Oh, insurance is a wonderful thing, all right.
1: Yeah, well, the reason I got to keep the whole thing strictly confidential is because he wants to stay there as long as he can and get as much as he can, you see.
2: Oh.
1: He wasn't hurt. He was shocked, but of course you can't tell the insurance company that.
2: No. Well, I don't know anything about insurance.
1: Yeah, but you see, though, why I can't tell you nothing about the Kingfish.
2: Mm-hmm.
1: I wouldn't want to say nothing that might get back to the insurance company.

0: Well, everybody knows who Andy's new girlfriend is except Andy. Right now, she's back at the insurance company talking with the manager and the company doctor.
1: Those are the facts, Dr. Smith, as reported by our investigator here, Irene Johnson.
2: I see. Did you see the patient at all, Miss Johnson?
3: No, Dr. Smith. I secured my information from his closest friend, a man by the name of Andrew Brown. He seems to be handling all of the details for this Kingfish Stevens.
2: Mm-hmm. I'm sorry I couldn't get to the insured sooner and make an examination, but we've had so many claims lately, I've been tied up.
1: Well, Dr. Smith, when do you think you can see this man Stevens and make an examination?
2: I'll go right out there this morning. Hello, hello, hello.
4: Hello, Kingfish. How are you?
2: Oh, I tell you, I'm getting along. Wait a minute. Who is this?
4: Your insurance agent, Henry Van Porter.
2: Feel terrible, Henry. Feel terrible. Bad shape.
4: Well, just what is it that's wrong with you, Kingfish?
2: Well, I know mostly that I was the victim of shock, Henry. And it hit me hard, because, well, you see, I ain't been insulated against that stuff.
4: Well, just what does a case of shock feel like, Kingfish?
2: Well, it's the kind of a feeling that, when you got it, you see it. Well, it's a thing that, well, the way it affects you, it makes you sort of a feeling that if you have it, it's just the opposite of the feeling that you have when you ain't got nothing. That's what it is. And at night, it's twice as bad.
4: Well, it certainly sounds very mysterious, Kingfish.
2: Yeah, well, now, look, Henry. Oh, me. Trying to catch my breath here.
4: Yeah.
2: You say you pay your claims right at the door of the hospital, didn't you?
4: That's right.
2: I've been down there 3 times a day and ain't nothing happened to me.
4: But don't worry now. The claim will be paid as soon as your injuries has been determined, the extent of them.
2: The what?
4: I say as soon as the extent of your injuries is determined, the claim will be paid.
2: Yeah, well, I got an awful shaking up there. According to my calculations, I got knocked right into a higher bracket. That's what I done.
4: Yes, well, I'll drop over today or tomorrow. Goodbye.
2: Goodbye. Believe I'll take another nap. I got to get plenty of rest and keep this shock in good shape. Who is it now? Hello.
5: Kingfish, this is Andy.
2: Oh, yeah. Andy, how is you?
5: Listen, I couldn't get that sour-faced doctor that I wanted to get, but the nurse in his office is sending over another nurse. And the way the nurse explained it to me...
2: Now, wait a minute. He's sending over a doctor or a nurse. Who's going to send over here?
5: I say he's sending over another doctor.
2: Oh, another doctor. Good.
5: Yeah. The nurse explained it to me.
2: The nurse did?
5: Yeah. She said that he can find things wrong with you, too.
2: Uh-huh.
5: Now, he ought to be there any time.
2: Yeah.
5: She was going to try to locate him while he was out on call.
2: You was my pal, Andy. You my pal. You know, I remember the last thing I thought of when the automobile hit me. I said to myself, I was going to share this good fortune with my friend Andy. Pardon me, nurse. Where can I find the patient, George Stevens?
6: I'm sorry. There are no visitors allowed for another hour.
2: Here's my card.
6: Dr. C. Harvey Smith, medical examiner, Progressive Insurance Company. Oh, Dr. Smith, of course.
2: I'd like to examine the patient.
6: Well, you'll find him right across the hall, room 202.
2: Thank you. Come in. Mr. Stevens? Is you the doctor?
7: Yes, I'm here to make an examination.
2: Oh, great.
7: Well, Mr. Stevens, how do you feel?
2: Well, just between the two of us, I feel fine. I just want to make sure that I ain't all busted up inside where it don't show, you see.
7: Mm-hmm. Well, we'll just take a look
2: at that.
7: You haven't had any temperature.
2: Oh, no. Feel great. You see, doctor, just between the two of us again, I as insured for anything that you find, so... Find whatever you can, you know.
7: I see. Well, let's pull the covers back here a little.
2: Yeah.
7: Oh, this little scar on your head there. That...
2: Wasn't exactly an accident.
7: Mm-hmm.
2: That was another accident I had at home. A vase slipped out of my wife's hand.
7: Oh, yeah. Are your legs all right?
2: Oh, yeah, legs is fine.
7: How do your arms feel?
2: Oh, they is great, too. I do my calisthenics every morning. I get up and do all that. Yeah.
7: That's good stuff. Do you have any pain of any kind?
2: No, sir. Of course, I worry a lot. The main thing, just between the two of us that I worry about, I want to make sure that the insurance company going to give me as much as I can get, you see.
7: Oh, yeah.
2: You see, I is basing everything on shock. You know, that's a bad thing, and I figured that if I can stay shocked for a year at $25 a week, that would be pretty good. You know how I tell you.
7: Yes. Well,
2: what is that thing you filling out there, Doctor?
7: Oh, this is the medical form showing the extent of your injuries.
2: Yeah, well, extend it out as much as you can there, will you, Doctor? Yeah, I write down everything you can think of.
7: Yes, now just let me tap your chest here.
2: What is you marking on the chart there?
7: Normal, perfect shape. Now, let me check your knee reflex.
2: Yeah, sir.
7: Mm-hmm.
2: Flew right up there, didn't it, Doctor? That's bad, isn't it?
7: Oh, just perfect. Absolutely normal.
2: Wait a minute, Doctor. I ain't trying to collect from the insurance company. You see, that's what I'm trying to do. You think I'm trying to win a physical culture prize here.
7: Yes, I understand. Now, I want to listen to your heart here with a stethoscope.
2: Yeah, I'll tune in my heart, see what's going on there.
7: Mm-hmm. Now, just breathe in and out, please. Breathe just naturally, please.
2: I can't. Since the accident, that's the only way I can do it.
7: Oh, how did you breathe before the accident?
2: Like this.
7: Mm-hmm. But you can't breathe that way now.
2: Not a chance. No, sir, can't do it. No.
7: Can you tell me of any other specific thing that bothers you?
2: Just getting the money from the insurance company.
7: Well, there are no head injuries or anything like that. I think that's everything, Mr. Stevens.
2: You got everything down there you can think of?
7: Yes, I think everything is on the report. Will you sign this report, please?
2: Yes, I'll sign that. George Stevens.
7: Thank you.
2: Doctor, tell me this. In case I tell the insurance company that I'm going to take him to court, would you be willing to tell him that you would go to court and testify in the case?
7: Mr. Stevens, if this goes to court, rest assured, I'll be there.
2: That a boy, Docky, that a boy, yeah. Stick with me there. You is my man, yeah. And another thing, keep all this confidential, you see. I don't want everybody to know. You know what I mean.
7: Yes, I think I know.
2: Yeah. Now, if I want to get a hold of you, Doctor, you better leave me your phone number here.
7: I'll leave one of my cards on the table right here.
2: Oh, thank you, Doc. Yeah, I'll get you some other case as soon as I get out.
7: Fine. Well, I'll run along now.
2: Come in. Yeah, well, come in, Andy.
8: Is you busy?
2: No, the doctor just leaving.
7: Well, goodbye, Mr. Stevens.
2: Thank you very much, Doc. I'll get in touch with you.
8: Everything working fine, ain't it?
2: Oh, the doctor went over me from top to bottom. I tipped him off about the shock.
8: Mm.
2: He put them tubes in his ears. He listened to my chest and all that stuff. He thumped me up good and all that.
8: Yeah, that's great. I'm glad you said they sent you over a good one here.
2: Yeah, he is with me 100%.
8: Yeah, you know when the two of us get to working together, we really got a great combination.
2: Oh, yeah, I got an idea to another one.
8: Yeah? What is it, partner dear?
2: Look here, after we gets the money from the insurance company, then we sues the motorist that hit me.
8: Now, wait a minute. I think we better forget the motorist and go after the insurance company.
2: Yeah, I guess you're right. Yeah, we'll forget the motorist and sue the insurance company.
8: Oh, sure, that's the thing to do. The motorist don't amount to nothing.
2: No. Yeah, and this doctor that examined me will go to court for me if the insurance company wants to go to bat on the thing.
8: Oh, great. By the way, how'd you like the doctor? What was his name?
2: It's over there on that card. He left it on the table right there.
8: Yeah, let me see here. Dr. C. Harvey Smith, pro...
2: What you thinking?
8: This is the card of the doctor that was just in here to examine you?
2: Yeah.
8: Well, like we both said, there's only one thing to do. Sue the motorist.

Next Friday at this same time, we'll bring you another Amos and Andy show with more about the kingfish and his shock. Be sure to hear it, for at that time, the boys will have as their guest the fine motion picture and stage star, Victor Moore. That's next Friday night over these same stations. Our program is broadcast to our armed forces everywhere. This is Harlow Wilcox, and before I say goodnight, I have this important reminder. You have been asked this year to give more generously than ever before to the Red Cross. Yes, more generously, even though it might be harder for you to do so. But remember, never has the need for Red Cross services been so great. One of the many, many services rendered by the Red Cross is to keep up morale at home and over there. In time of trouble, a Red Cross field director manages to contact the serviceman's local Red Cross chapter for information and help. So won't you help them keep up this and their many other services? Match Red Cross devotion with your dollars. Thank you, and good night.

0: Have any family donuts?
1: I got a little creature, I suppose you'd call him a pet. And if there's something wrong with him, I don't have to see the vet. He goes everywhere that I go, whether sleeping or awake.

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One day I got to reading in an old Sky Pilot's book about two Starker's buggers who made the Lord go crook. They reckon it was a serpent that made Eve the apple take. Cried, "That

0: I met this Auntie Sheila, who I'd never met before.
1: Good goers.
0: And something kind of told me she'd bang like a dunny door. I said, come up and see me etching. She said, I hope it's not a fake. I said,

0: working this bloke on the town. He used to play on the telly. You know that?
1: I'm sorry about that, Sheila. I've got to admit it was a bit on the crudy side, you know, so I think we better settle down now and do one of the more classical songs, right?
2: Oh, Hollywood, it's time now for Johnny Dollar.
3: Dan Mapes, New York Police Department, Mr. Dollar.
2: Oh, hi.
3: I just went over your statement to the officers who went to the scene of the shooting. Pretty rough business.
2: Yeah. How's the girl?
3: She hasn't regained consciousness. We've got to get on with this, Dollar. There's some questions I want to ask you.
2: Sure. Glad to do what I can. Where can I meet you?
3: What's the matter with right here at headquarters?
2: Okay. Say in about an hour?
3: Make it a half an hour. I said I want to get on with the case. Room 212, Sergeant Daniel Mapes.
2: Okay, Sergeant. I'll be there.
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2: 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The following is an accounting of expenditures during my investigation of the Todd matter, a burglary that occurred 6 months ago, but the murder try occurred only a few hours ago. Expense account item 6, $16.40, one telegram, from me to Chief Investigator Don Freed, Four State Insurance. I explained events up to date and requested that Freed contact their New York office and employ counsel for me in the event the New York police chose to hold me as a material witness in the shooting of Gloria Tierney.
5: Ah, we aren't going to hold you. Why should we?
2: I don't know. Why should you?
5: Sit down. Take it easy.
2: Okay, thanks.
5: So, you're a freelance insurance investigator.
2: Yeah, that's right.
5: Working for Four State out of Wilmington, huh?
2: That's right.
5: Okay, suppose you give it to me.
2: Well, you got it right in front of you there in that report. I told it to the investigating officers right after the shooting last night.
5: Now you tell it to me.
2: All right. I made an appointment to meet this girl. She called me about...

0: The girl was hit 3 times. I was trying to help her, and he got away.
1: Well, what else?
0: That's it.
1: Okay. Tell me why you were in here yesterday afternoon checking to see if this Gloria Tierney had a record.
0: I was about to contact her. I wanted to know if she'd ever been in trouble.
1: Now tell me what you're working on.
0: The Todd case.
1: Todd?
0: Yeah, a burglary out in Long Island about 6-7 months ago. I had reason to believe the girl might be able to help me on it.
1: Because of what?
0: Because of her mink coat.
1: Well, I'm glad you answered that way, Dollar. The coat's in the lab now. They're looking it over. We found it listed in our stolen property files. So far, your story's okay, but believe me, it isn't over yet.
0: Huh?
1: Tell me more. We know about the coat. We want to know about the girl who was wearing it.
0: Sorry, I can't help you.
1: We didn't have her prints on file here, but we sent them off to Washington. She's still unconscious. She's in pretty bad shape. She can't talk. You can. What's her angle?
0: I don't know.
1: You don't know who shot her. You didn't get the license number. You just stood there and let it happen. All you were interested in was your mink coat.
0: Look,
1: I... Is that what you're trying to tell me?
0: I might be through trying to tell you anything, pal.
1: Don't get smarty pants with me, Dollar. I got myself a shooting to straighten out. I'll straighten it out any way I can. What else did she have in the Todd business?
0: You tell me.
1: Nothing. A small diamond ring on a little finger. It's not on the stolen property list. Tell me, Dollar, did your insurance company pay off this claim?
0: Yes, the whole thing. About $75,000.
1: $75,000?
0: That's right.
1: Well, at least you got the coat back. Even if it has got 3 bullet holes in it.
0: Maybe we'll get a line on the whole job.
1: If she regains consciousness. Meanwhile, you can sit here and tell me about your tip.
0: What?
1: Who put you on to Gloria Tierney?
0: No, I'm afraid I can't tell you that.
1: Why not?
0: Because I promised not to disclose any names. I can tell you this much, though. The man who told me about Gloria Tierney couldn't possibly have had anything to do with the Todd case. He was in prison when it happened.
1: Let's have his name so I can check it.
0: He's in Indiana now.
1: He's got a name in Indiana. What is it?
0: Sorry.
1: You're going to sit there and tell me he gave you a name to start with and that's all you bought?
0: Yep.
1: Suppose I told you I don't believe anything. And then I think I'll hold you for a while until you forget about whatever deal you made with an ex-con.
0: Well, suppose I told you that a lawyer for my insurance company is on his way down here right now just to see that I get treated right. What's funny?
1: You. You insurance guys. You know what? You give me a pain. Right here.
0: We went on like that a little while. Then I accompanied Sergeant Mapes to Gloria Tierney's apartment. A full crew of technicians were there, giving the premises a complete check. Mapes dispatched 2 sets of detectives to cover the neighborhood for possible witnesses to the shooting. Another pair began to cover the apartment house itself. I went with Mapes to talk to the manager, Mrs. Stromberg. She looked white and shaken.
1: You remember Mr. Dollar?
2: Yes. Hello, Mr. Dollar. How's poor Gloria?
0: Not very good, Mrs. Stromberg. She's still unconscious.
1: And we're still pretty much in the dark about all this, Mrs. Stromberg.
2: Where is she? What hospital? I'd like to go see her. Maybe there's something I can do.
1: Best thing you can do is try to help us find out who shot her.
0: She's at the police emergency hospital right now, Mrs. Stromberg. I'll have them phone you when she can see people.
2: Well, thank you. Oh, what an awful thing. She... Well, what's it all about? Why would anyone want to shoot Gloria?
0: We hope we can ask her that question. Right now, we're going to try to find out all we can, and maybe you can help us.
2: Well, I hope so. What can I tell you?
0: Where she worked, how she lived, what people she knew.
2: Oh, dear.
0: Yesterday, you told me you'd known her for a year.
2: Yes, ever since she moved in.
1: All right. Was she a nice girl?
2: Of course she was a nice girl. Quiet, minded her own business.
1: Where'd she work at?
2: Well, I don't know. I mean, Gloria doesn't work as far as I know.
1: Who pays her rent?
2: She always gave me a check.
1: Who gave her a check?
2: Well, I really don't know.
1: Don't you know anything? What's the matter with you?
2: Well, I'm trying.
0: Mapes, why don't you go sit down?
1: All right, I'll sit down here.
0: Mrs. Stromberg, what can you tell us about her? Do you know where we can contact her family?
1: Think about it.
2: Well, I don't know. I know they live in California somewhere, but that's all I do know. She talked about them now and then.
0: How about her friends here in town?
2: What about them?
0: Well, for instance, the man who drove the black Cadillac last night.
2: I never saw that car around here before.
0: Did she talk about her friends to you?
2: Why, no.
0: She's a pretty girl, young. Boyfriends?
2: Oh, yes, she did talk about them now and then. Do you suppose one of them had something to do with this?
1: Mrs. Stromberg, some guy pulled up in a black Cadillac.

0: last night and pumped three slugs into her. She acted funny before that, according to you. Run out when she was supposed to meet Dollar here. Don't you know if any of her friends drove a car like that?
1: No.
0: You know this, but you don't know that. What kind of a friend were you?
1: What?
0: What kind of a friend were you? That girl's lying in a hospital right now. She's got a slug here, another one here, and here. They've operated twice. You weep and holler and stand around wringing your hands about her, but you won't open your mouth about helping us find who did it. Now let's start with that car again. You've got the front apartment here. You can see the street from those two windows. Have you ever seen that black caddy here before?
2: Yes.
0: Well, why didn't you say so in the first place? Whose is it?
2: I don't know. I mean, I don't know his full name.
0: Well, what do you know about him?
2: His name is Bill something.
0: Bill something.
2: Yes.
0: That's a big help. What does he look like? Where does he work? What does he do?
2: I don't know. I really don't know. She never introduced me to him, but she talked about him. She'd say, Bill's coming by tonight, or Bill did this, or Bill did that, but she never mentioned his last name.
0: But he drove the caddy.
2: Yes.
0: Now, what does he look like?
2: I told you, she never introduced me.
0: I heard that part. But I know if someone young and fresh and pretty like Gloria Tierney lived across the hall from my wife would be at the window every time she heard the bell ring or heard a car drive up out front. She'd want to see who was buying her the candy and flowers, who was knocking on the door. Isn't that so, Mrs. Stromberg?
2: Yes. I mean, no. Yes.
0: Well, what do you mean? Now, look. For the third time, what does this guy Bill look like?
2: Well, he's tall and very dark.
0: Tall? What does that mean? Tall like me? Tall like Dollar? Tall like what?
2: Like Mr. Dollar.
0: How old? How'd he dress? What kind of bill?
3: Easy, Mapes.
0: Why don't you go through that offering me to sit down part now?
3: All right. I was wrong about you, Mapes. I admit it.
0: Well, maybe I was kind of wrong about you, Dollar. Hardly anybody ever admits anything these days. Okay. I'm sorry I'm raising my voice, Mrs. Stromberg. But tell us about the man. All you can remember about Bill.
3: Heavy? Light?
2: A husky fella, and he dressed very nicely, too.
3: What color was his hair?
2: Dark, I think. He always wore a hat.
3: How about his eyes?
2: I don't know.
3: Uh-huh. About how old would you say?
2: Oh, 30, maybe 35. I'm not very good at ages.
0: How often did he come here to see you?
2: Oh, once or twice a week.
0: Gloria's been going with him?
2: Yes.
3: Did she ever mention where he works or what he does?
2: No, she never mentioned that.
3: Do you have any idea how long she's known him? How long she's been going with him?
2: Well, I have no idea. I just know he's been coming to see her ever since she moved in here.
0: This, Bill. Would you say he had money, Mrs. Stromberg?
2: Yes, I'd say so. He drove that big expensive car and always dressed so nice. And, of course, he gave Gloria that coat.
3: The mink coat?
2: Yes.
3: Oh. Do you know if he ever gave her any jewelry?
2: I don't know. I don't think so. Gloria'd usually run across the hall and show me when he gave her something. Mostly they were small gifts, candy, and things like that. But I don't remember if he ever gave her any jewelry.
3: Did he ever bring any friends here?
2: I don't know.
3: All right. Was Gloria going to marry him?
2: Oh, she never talked about it.
0: You sure about that?
2: Yes, she never said, and I never asked.
0: Why? Why not?
2: Well, I don't know. I never asked her. I wanted to, but I never asked her. You think right away I've been a busybody watching that girl and so on. Well, yes, I watched her from time to time, and I was her friend here. But there are some things we just didn't talk about.
0: There sure were.
2: Well, as you ask me questions, I realize how much we didn't talk about. I can't tell you where she came from or where her family is or who Bill is or what she planned for the future. I just know she was a nice, decent, honest sort of a girl.
0: Yes, we got that impression, Mrs. Stromberg. Anything you want to ask, Dolly?
3: No.
0: My apologies again for raising my voice. Thank you for the information, Mrs. Stromberg. Come on, Dolly.
3: Okay. Goodbye.
0: Goodbye.
2: Goodbye.
3: Well, you got it out of her.
0: Yeah, but I don't trust her. Took too much work.
3: Are you really as tough as you look?
0: Sure.
3: You're a good cop, Mapes.
0: Thanks. I like to have somebody mention that every 5 years. Well, better get out this guy's description.
3: Yeah. Now, there's a hall phone right there.
0: Uh-huh. Well, we sure haven't got much to go on. Communications, please. Yes, Dan Mapes. I want an APB out on... What? Oh. I'll give it to you later. Johnny, the hospital phoned in 2 minutes ago.
3: Gloria.
0: Yes. They think she's dying.

0: There'll be another intriguing episode in our story of the Todd matter tomorrow.
1: Tomorrow, I take some lessons from a good policeman on how to find out what has to be found out. Join us, won't you? Yours truly, Johnny Dollar.
0: Yours truly, Johnny Dollar, starring Bob Bailey, is transcribed in Hollywood. Written by John Dawson, it is produced and directed by Jack Johnstone. Be sure and join us tomorrow night, same time and station, for the next exciting episode of Yours Truly, Johnny Dollar. Roy Rowan speaking.

0: Okay. Hello, is the microphone working? Welcome to Club Firesign. And now, first up, Beat Street Jack with Baghdad Bush Suit. Whatever that means. Bombus Jack!
1: Jack's back on the bully band stand. Got the fat black mic stuck in my hand, so let's lay it down. Gone, gone, gone is that desert storm tan. 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That early 90s fashion stylist camouflage panties on Vicky's secret cuties. 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This is Beat Street Jack telling you if you're strong and wrong, then you better redress for success.

Deja vu. To you. Yes, I have been here before. We'll do this song for all of you people who have been here before for all these years. That's what makes it all happen. I have never, ever won an award for any music that I've written, but I don't really care when I have fans like Parrot here. Reward enough.

0: the future adventures of Nick Danger, America's only detective. Today, Nick trips over a clue to the adventure of the missing shoe.
1: All right, fellas, wake up. What have you written for me today?
2: All right, listen, I'll listen. Monday, Nick, remember? You were missing a shoe.
1: Great, good, I love
3: okay,
1: it.
3: Okay, well, yesterday, Acme was missing a shoe.
1: Tough, so what? Who cares?
2: Oh, wait a minute, I'll get this. And this to today, you and Acme are sitting in the office.
1: I don't like it.
2: What's
1: the girl?
2: What do you mean?
1: What happened to the girl?
2: Oh, the girl, you want the girl?
1: Yeah.
2: Okay, great. Well, give him the girl. Manny, give him the girl.
3: Okay. All right, Nick limped back to the office.
2: He's strong, Manny.
3: Only to find the girl waiting for the flat foot,
2: like it,
3: restlessly.
4: Oh, hello, Nick.
1: Something told me you'd be...

0: Betcha it was two bald writers with glasses.
1: Speaking of glasses, baby, there's a pair in my drawers.
0: I noticed.
1: Let's get down to business.
2: Oh, Nick! We'll be back to Nick Danger after this.
3: Today, Nick Danger is brought to you by this question.
4: It drives people mad, but it makes quieter engines.
3: That isn't a question.
4: Well, that's not an answer.
3: There is no answer. And here in the many arms of Octoglomerate, we ask the questions that can't be answered today.
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6: And now, back to the future adventures of Nick Danger.
2: I'm scared. Nick!
1: Don't worry, baby. I've had this operation.
2: Oh, what?
1: Never mind.
2: Oh, but I do mind, Nick. Like a puppy. I'll do anything you say.
1: Okay, sit. Now, roll over and fetch my shoe.
2: Oh, I can't find your shoe, Nick, but I do have this darned sock.
1: Sock?
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1: Oh, my head. Wait till I get my hands on those writers.
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0: 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Yes, the trains are running a little late. And I'll help, what can I say? 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
1: Oy vey. What are we going to do with you, Reuben? 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
2: WBCQ, Monticello, Maine, the United States of America. Hey, can I take this?

What's that? Shortwave, take it down, quick. What's it say? Shut up. What'd that mean? You too? Quiet, numbskulls, I'm broadcasting.

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1: Yes, we love Lawrence Welk.
0: Yes, that's another awesome. One of our favorites. Good evening. Welcome to another Grits Radio Show right here on WBCQ, The Planet. It is, you'll be listening to this on the 16th of May, 2026, although today is the 14th. This was supposed to be our first show from Pepper Tree Campground down in Connecticut. But when we went to set up the camper the other day, I had trouble connecting back home so that I could switch the...